0: will stop attacking ships in the Strait of Hormuz and that all lanes of the strait will be open to shipping without any tolls. Authorities in Spain say many of the victims of a deadly wildfire in the south of the country were killed after ignoring shelter-in-place instructions. At least 12 people are dead and 23 others are missing after the fire tore through a remote mountain community in Almería province. Officials say some of the victims tried to escape via a dry riverbed that turned into a death trap. This resident says it's a terrifying situation.
1: That was really awful, really awful. Gas cylinders exploding, everything. Houses on fire, windows shattering. Because there are witnesses, they were caught in a large villa in the middle of a pine forest and they got away by the skin of their teeth.
0: A person's required medical assistance following a house fire on Tasmania's east coast this morning. Emergency services were called to an address on Coles Bay Road at Coles Bay about 7:30, initially for a reported vegetation fire. Upon arrival, crews found a house ablaze. Backup crews from Bishanoe were sent to the scene along with police and ambulances. A person's being treated for unknown injuries. Both Tasmanian Labor and the Greens say the rise of support for One Nation reflected in recent polling is not surprising. Sophie Jackers reports.
2: Recent polling by Demos AU placed Labor at its lowest ever primary vote at 21%, tying second with One Nation. The Liberal primary vote polled at 28%, while the Greens sat at 14%. Labor MP Jen Butler says she understands many people are dissatisfied with the political system.
3: We'll be working hard to prove to those people that we're worthy of their vote.
2: Greens MP Vicar Bailey says it's unsurprising the polling would ring alarm bells for the major parties.
4: I think that's a manifestation of the failure of the major parties to actually listen to the community.
2: The poll surveyed 999 Tasmanian voters via internet panels between June 21st and July 6th.
0: Police are expected to examine messages exchanged on social media as part of their investigation into the suspicious death of a teenage girl in Western Victoria. Yvette Gray reports.
5: A 16-year-old boy has been arrested following the discovery of human remains believed to be 13-year-old Layla Jeffrey in the small town of Donald. The teenage girl was last seen in Donald on the 4th of July and her family reported her missing the following day. It prompted a large-scale search in nearby bushland where the remains were located on Thursday. Yesterday, a 16-year-old boy was arrested in the Swan Hill area. The ABC understands that social media messages between Layla and the boy exchanged around the time she vanished will form a crucial line of inquiry for missing persons squad detectives. Two women aged in their 50s are also assisting police.
0: Spain is through to the semi-finals of the FIFA World Cup after beating Belgium 2-1 in the quarter-final in Los Angeles. ABC Sports' Amanda Shalala reports.
6: Spain were on top for most of the game and you did get the sense that they would find the winner eventually, although you do have to give a lot of credit to Belgium and the way they played. They lost their captain Tielemans before kickoff during the warm-up. That was a huge blow for them. And then it was Ruiz who put the Spanish ahead in the first half, a header to make it 1-1. Then in the second half, Thibaut Courtois, the Belgium goalkeeper, one of the best goalkeepers in the world, he injured himself, but he was in tears. He had to leave the game. And then it just swung back that little bit Spain's way. It was Marino who found the winner in the 88th minute.
0: To the weather now, a warning of icy roads in parts of the Central Plateau and Upper Derwent Valley, a gale warning for the far northwest coast and central west coast, strong wind warning for the central north coast, upper east coast, lower east coast, southeast coast and southwest coast. Showers about the north and west increasing to rain during the afternoon and evening. Northerly winds fresh at times about the north and west. Showers increasing for Burnie and Launceston, showers forecast for Devonport and a late shower or two for Hobart. At the moment, 13 degrees in Burnie and Devonport, 3 degrees in Launceston and 5 in Hobart. 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
9: Hello, good morning. I hope you've got a little bit of sunshine where you are. We've got a slightly wilder weather system coming your way as the day progresses. A few showers around the state today, but It's not going to be as cold overnight. You know, there's always a trade-off in Tassie weather, isn't there? Lovely to have you along on the program.

0: in the studio to answer your questions from the kitchen, the queen of the kitchen, Sally Wise, is going to be joining you in just a tick. What have you been up to in the kitchen? Have you been doing a bit of preserving? Are you using up all of your preserves? What are you doing with them? We're also going to maybe have a chat about some stuff you can cook during school holidays. It's Cooking Talkback coming your way with Sally Wise. If you've got a question, 1300 222 936. 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Yummy stuff on the way.
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0: Ah, yes, it's one of our Aussie all-time greats, isn't it? Daddy Cool and Eagle Rock on 936 ABC Radio Hobart, ABC Northern Tasmania. Fabulous to have you part of the program. And coming up, something very special that we all look forward to, especially Michael Delafontana in the ABC newsroom, has to be said, is Sally Wise, the Queen of the Kitchen, is here to answer your cooking questions. 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
0: Yes, it's 12 past 10 and joining me in the studio, Queen of the Kitchen, author Sally Wise. We're cooking talk back, kitchen talk back. Hi, Sally.
5: Hi, Mel.
0: Looking super well.
5: Thank you.
0: Great to see you.
5: Great to see you too.
0: Now, one thing I will say, because you've brought a few delicious things in, I should mention, if you would like to get in touch, if you've got a cooking question, 1300 222 936, and you can text on 0438 922 936. And you mentioned green eggs and ham. I would say not up to your usual standard, Sally.
5: Oh, there you go. I could have had the eggs there a bit long.
0: But you actually have put in green eggs and ham.
5: I have.
0: In a way.
5: Yeah, in a way, because the green is, you'll be relieved to know, from pesto.
0: Ah, so, okay.
5: Yes.
0: So. They look delicious. So they're tarts, pies?
5: Yes, yeah, whatever you choose to call them, probably tarts because it's cheese on the top. So I just use a ready-rolled puff pastry unless I'm energetic enough to make my own. And I put a little bit of pesto in the bottom, some bacon, an egg, put some more pesto on top, some more bacon and cheese on the top and bake them. And they're delicious with that bit of pesto in there.
0: Oh, yeah. But you've also put... For this one, some green tomato on
5: yes.
0: the side.
5: I put some green tomato sauce there because I happen to have a friend who gave me about 6 kilos of green tomatoes from his garden, and I thought, well, why not make green tomato sauce? The recipe called for that many, so yeah, and it's actually quite delicious.
0: Lovely. Well, similar, I suppose, except it's the sauce version of green tomato chutney, green tomato relish, would it
5: sort
0: be?
5: Of. Yeah, it is kind of, but I use my normal tomato sauce recipe but cut back the spices a bit because they don't have as much flavour, obviously, as the red tomato, but I still wanted that flavour to shine, so I didn't want to overpower it with too much garlic or onion or spices like cloves and that sort of thing. I thought, no, I'll just make it fairly straight, and it turned out quite well.
0: Beautiful.
5: Better than wasting the tomatoes.
0: Yes, exactly right. I love green tomatoes, green tomato relish, green tomato sauces. Just one other thing I want to ask you, and thank you, Yvonne, for being very patient hanging on the line. If you do have a question, 1300 222 936 is the number to call. You've bought a delicious cake in. Tell
5: yes.
0: me about this gorgeous looking cake, because I actually thought it had cream on top and it's not. It's
5: no, there's a little cream, but yes, I was just playing about last night and I made like a chocolate flan base and brushed it with some ganache. And then another friend gave me some most delicious mulberries.
0: Oh, love mulberries.
5: Oh, yes. So I set those into a jelly just made with their own juice. And then I've just piped some cream on and some chocolate decorations and some little baby pavlovas on top of it as well, baby meringues.
0: That's what I thought. And I love the meringues and mulberries. You've got the combination.
5: Excellent. I'm
0: there.
5: So pleased.
0: Just delicious. Cooking Talk Back, if you've got a question, 1300 222 936 or text 0438 922 936. Yvonne's in Gunns Plains. Hi, Yvonne.
6: Good morning.
0: My old stomping ground, moons ago.
6: Oh, is it?
0: Yes. Oh, well, I used to live in South Ryanna once upon a time.
6: Oh, right.
0: So I had friends in Gunns Plains.
6: We're all friends in Gunns Plains.
0: We're all friends in Gunns Plains. Fire away, Yvonne.
6: My husband wants to know if you might have a recipe for rhubarb jam.
0: Funny yes. you should say that. Mm. We're just talking about that. Andrew Clark was in here and brought me in because he knows I love it. He makes rhubarb chutney, which is also Sally Wise's recipe. So we've been talking about all things rhubarb. Yeah.
5: We have, and how our rhubarb plants aren't growing with all this frost and fog that we have at the moment. But yes, certainly. Rhubarb doesn't have a lot of pectin in there. So if you're going to make the rhubarb jam, or when you do, use about 1.5 or 1.4 kilos of rhubarb, and then put in about 100 to 200 grams of diced up apple as well, Granny Smith if you can get them, but any sort of cooking apple, and then a juice of a couple of lemons. So you just put that all in a pot. Your rhubarb is diced up, of course, nice red rhubarb if you can get it, and then you just simmer that down until it's, you know, beautifully smooth puree. And then you add about 1.5 kilos of sugar. You could cut it back to about 1.4. And then you bring it up to the boil. Stir it as it comes to the boil. If you don't stir your jams, it comes to the boil, crystallise in the jar. So stir it as it comes to the boil. And then boil it quite briskly, probably over a medium, depends on your stove, but medium heat. In the old days, they used to call it a galloping boil, which I think is lovely.
0: Yeah, it is.
5: But just so that's like boiling quite significantly, just stir it every now and then just to make sure it doesn't catch. And then after about 20 minutes, start testing it for set. Like you would know, of course, Yvonne, you put a little bit on a saucer, put it in the freezer and just let it get cold and see if you can drag your finger through it, then it's reached setting point, and, you know, if it leaves the trail, and then pour it into your jars and seal.
6: Right. Sounds easy.
5: Oh, it totally is. I can put the recipe up on my website if you want to when I go home.
6: That would be great if you could, yes
5: sure.
6: I probably can't remember all that.
5: Yeah.
6: I?
5: That's just no. It's just kind of a method I've spelled out to you. But I'm happy to put recipes up when I go home. I always put them on my blog page. If I don't get it to it today, I'll do it tomorrow for sure.
6: Beautiful. That's very, very helpful. Thank you very much for that.
0: Have it's a lovely pleasure, weekend. Yvonne. See you, Yvonne. Yeah. Can you make? Well, I suppose you can. I'm not sure, but just wondering because I'm thinking along the quince lines as well. Can you make rhubarb jelly?
5: Oh, yes, certainly. And it's delicious.
0: Ah, okay.
5: I make it for glazing tarts.
0: Right.
5: Because it's lovely and pink and it just brushes up and it has that lovely acidity.
0: Yeah, beautiful colour.
5: Oh, yes. So it's just by the normal method. You know, you just boil up your rhubarb until it's really soft with lemon juice again because the acidity of the lemon helps to extract the pectin. And then you just strain it. I strain it first through a colander and then through muslin. It makes it faster. And then with the rhubarb juice that's resulting, just add about 3/4 to 1 cup of sugar to each cup of the rhubarb syrup and then bring it to the boil and boil it till the setting point is reached again. And if you want to, if you're worried about it setting, as I said, rhubarb doesn't have a lot of pectin, then use a little extra pectin if you want. You can buy powdered pectin these days and add that for the last 5 minutes or so and then it will set beautifully.
0: Gorgeous. 1300 222 936. That's the number to call if you've got a cooking kitchen question for kitchen doyen Sally Wise on 936 ABC Hobart at ABC Northern Tasmania. Nola is in Shearwater. Hi, Nola.
7: Hi, how are you both?
0: Hello, great.
5: Hi, Nola.
0: Thanks, Nola.
7: Look, I've got a query. I want a dessert for a dinner and it's got to be gluten-free, dairy-free. And the gluten-free doesn't worry me because I've got plenty of recipes, but it's the what I dairy-free, something different.
5: Okay. I don't know if this will be different enough for you, but I make a dairy-free sweet pastry. And then you can use that for anything. Like you could use that for a flan. You could use that for a shortcake. You're only limited by your imagination. So all it is 125 grams of dairy-free spread. You know, you can buy so many now at the supermarket.
0: Yeah.
5: And the same of sugar, 125 grams. And then an egg. So the first two you just kind of whisk together or cream it, whatever you choose to do. And then whisk in that egg and then add 125 grams of plain flour, 125 grams of self-raising flour. I find a little bit of grated lemon rind is lovely in there. And so just mix that all together really well and then wrap it in cling wrap or a plastic bag and pop it in the fridge for half an hour, and then you can use it for any purpose you want. I usually make double, so I have some left over from whatever I'm making. And then any that's left over will keep quite a while, or say a week or so, I'll pop it in the freezer. But what I would use for this, for something that looks really spectacular, is like I'd use like an 18 by 28 centimetre tin, and I'd put a layer of the pastry in the bottom of that, about 2/3 of it.

0: 1300 222 936. It's 21 past 10 on 936 ABC Hobart and ABC Northern Tasmania. And this is Cooking Talk Back with Sally Wise answering your cooking questions. You've got a few ways of getting in touch, 1300 222 936, or you can text in on 0438 922 936. Speaking of adaptions, I'm vegan cooking tonight.
1: Oh, right.
0: For family. So I've decided to go with what would have been a beef recipe, because it's like a chilly, cold winter night,
1: mm-hmm.
0: and swap out the beef for mushrooms.
1: Very
0: and
1: good.
0: Otherwise it's
1: good
0: vegan. Point. So that should make...
1: Yes, perfect.
0: No difference whatsoever. Yep. Cook off the mushies first.
1: Yes, absolutely. Yep. A bit of garlic as well. That's really nice. And olive oil, a bit of lemon juice as well to add a bit of acidity. Yeah, be fantastic. Oh.
0: Excellent. This is Cooking Talk Back. I was just really quickly getting my bit in. 1300 222 936. Brenda's in Cambridge. Hello there, Brenda.
2: Hi.
0: Hello.
1: Hi, Brenda.
2: Hi. Question. Can you substitute dried apricots or sultanas for dates in sticky date pudding?
1: Yes, absolutely. Be delicious. Sometimes I put cranberries in, which is really nice as well, with the dried apricots. Yes, and it adds a whole new dimension.
0: Do you need to soften them up first?
1: No, because when you make sticky date pudding, well, at least the recipe I have, and quite possibly Brenda's as well, you cook the dried fruit with a bit of carb soda and a bit of butter and water. You cook that on the stove first, so that plumps it up. So you bring that up to the boil and then just let it sit till it cools down a bit, and that's plumped everything up, whatever fruit you use, and then you add your egg and your couple of cups of self-raising flour. And so that it's an absolutely beautiful combination. Yeah. Try cranberries as well, Brenda.
0: Sounds lovely. You still there, Brenda? Warp, I think Brenda might have dropped off the line there. Hopefully Brenda got all of that information.
1: Yes.
0: It's 24 past 10, 936 ABC Hobart and ABC Northern Tasmania. If you've got a cooking question for Sally Wise, 1300 222 936. And Neville called in, Sally, just to say hello to Sally from he and Cecily, and just wanted to let you know that best bloody cook in the world,
1: says Neville. Isn't he so kind?
0: There you go.
1: Yeah. Hi, Neville. Hi, Cecily.
0: 1300 222 936. And Anne is in Hobart. Hello there, Anne.
3: Oh, hi.
0: Hi, Sally.
3: I just wondered, with the dairy-free pastry recipe that you gave us, that has an egg in it. Now, I've got a child that can't have egg either and is dairy-free. What can I substitute it with, please?
1: I find the best thing to substitute for egg, you can use for one egg, you can use, of course, I forget what they call it, aquafaba off the chickpeas, so three tablespoons.
0: Yes.
3: Sorry, what was that?
1: Aquafaba, you know, the juice off chickpeas. You get a tin of chickpeas and you drain the liquid off them. That will whip up just like an egg. I say three tablespoons, but two is enough, yeah, near enough. I also use, particularly in cakes, 80 grams for each egg of very finely grated carrot, or a quarter of a cup of apple puree. So any of those combinations will work well.
3: Right, okay. And then just at the end of that recipe, you were saying you put a layer of paste, two-thirds of the pasture on the bottom of the tin. What was after that? I didn't get it down.
1: Yes, just on top of that, just any sort of fruit that you might have, stewed fruit. I tend to thicken it a bit with a little bit of, heat it, thicken it a bit if it's necessary, with a little bit of cornflour paste, just a couple of teaspoons, maybe three, cold water, stir it in while it's simmering. I will just thicken it up enough so it's not going to make your pastry soggy. Let that cool, which I don't always, but you really should. And you spread that on, and then the last of the pastry I roll out and cut strips and put like lattice work over the top.
3: Right. Yep. Fine. Lovely. Thank you very much indeed.
0: All
1: pleasure,
0: the best.
1: Anne.
0: Have a lovely weekend, Anne. Bye-bye. The number to call is 1300 222 936, or you can text in Cooking Talk Back with Sally Rise on 0438 922 936. Now, this is an interesting one, and I hope that this is making sense. It's half making sense to me. Also, should say, I've just got a reminder that for Julie.

0: Media and others that you will pop the recipes up online. Yes. If not today, on the website, on Sally Wise's website, on the blog site, it will be tomorrow. So we've had a text in saying, hi, Mel and Sally. Hello. Cans of apricot nectar have been out of stock for a while.
1: Yes.
0: How do I make... Have they? Never noticed.
1: Oh, yes, I have.
0: I used to like apricot nectar on the cornflakes when I was a kid.
1: Oh.
0: Mm, it's really good. Went through a phase. How do I make a substitute for apricot nectar and sweet and sour pork? Apricot nectar and sweet. That could be two separate things.
1: Could be.
0: This is what I'm saying.
1: Okay. Apricot nectar, I generally make in the summer with overripe, or not overripe, but very ripe apricots, but possibly you don't have those on hand at the moment. You could use tinned apricots, for instance.
0: And just whiz them up?
1: You could, but I would stew them a bit first. Sometimes they're quite hard because they're picked quite underripe. So stew them up until they're very soft and then blitz them, as you said, and then I would put that, I know it's a bit protracted, but it's worth it to get apricot nectar. And then you just sieve that, or not, as the case may be. Sometimes my purees still has quite a bit of the fruit in it. It's just smooth. And you can use that just like the tinned apricot puree, apricot nectar, which I found last time I could get a tin of it, is very sweet.
0: Right.
1: So make it yourself and it's, it doesn't have that, I consider it excessive sweetness. So
0: maybe that's why I liked it on my cornflakes.
1: I would say so, yes.
0: As a kiddie. And I think also then pointing to sweet and sour pork. So maybe asking a little about the sweet and sour sauce itself, I suppose.
1: Yes. Could you use apricot nectar and sweet and sour sauce would be fantastic.
0: Yeah, would it? I suppose it would be.
1: Yeah, of course.
0: That makes all the sense in the world, doesn't it?
1: It does. Mm. Fruity. Lovely.
0: True. 28 past 10, 936 ABC Hobart and ABC Northern Tasmania. Cooking Talkback with Sally Wise. Mike is in Snug and Mike asks, my local butcher has some awesome looking, I seem to remember the Snug butcher always had a great reputation. Going back, I think the pies and all sorts of things. Awesome looking beef ribeye on the bone. Sally, can you tell me how to cook it and do it justice? Asks Mike.
1: Oh my goodness. I'm not your best person. I'm not the best meat cook in the world. Beef ribeye on the bone. Well, I would, first of all, sear it, because that will bring out the flavour. Now, if it's from there, it's probably going to be quite tender anyway. But if it's not, I would pop it in the oven with some lovely flavourings after the searing process and just give it a little bit longer until it's really tender. Now, you might like it to be rare or fall off the bone. It's up to you. You could even do that step in the slow cooker. Mm-hmm. But I really think that to take it from where you're searing it and then pop it into the oven just to finish it to the stage you like with some lovely flavourings, as I said, I would use maybe something like a little bit of tomato, Worcestershire, with some spices if you like, garlic, and then brush that over, and some onion juice, you know, grate an onion really fine, and then put it through a sieve and mix that into it, and brush that over, pop it into the oven until it's to the stage you like.
0: Sounds good to me.
1: Okay.
0: I reckon you're on the money there, Mike. You'll be fine. And just before I let you go, Sally, question in here from fellow cook extraordinaire chef, Kirsten Bacon.
1: Oh, yes.
0: Who
1: love
0: I
1: Kirsten.
0: Do believe is actually also on the Sundays program tomorrow with Lucy Cutting, I think, has a question. Dearest Sally. Hi, Kirsten. I made pickled green tomatoes this year in a brine and they are fabulous. I really want to get around to making fried green tomatoes too. Have you ever done them?
1: Yes, and they are sensational. I just cut them into slices, fairly thick. Back in the day, you would have said half an inch, so, but you know what I mean. And then I just, first of all, I don't actually pat them dry. I dip them first in the flour, egg, breadcrumbs, and then just cook them in some light olive oil and maybe even some butter, and they are so good.
0: Oh, that sounds delicious. Not, yeah, minus the Whistle Stop Cafe. Fancy that.
1: Maybe with some green tomato sauce.
0: Yes, very true. And, of course, as we mentioned, Sally is going to be good enough to pop all of the recipes from today up onto her website and blog site. And apologies to any queries we couldn't get to. We'll hang on to them as well. Sally, always a joy. And thank you for bringing in all of your delicious gifts as well.
1: Absolutely a pleasure.
0: We've done very, very well. Thank you, Sally.
1: Bye.
0: Sally Wise, back next time with Cooking Talk Back. It's 29 to 11, 936 ABC Hobart, ABC Northern Tasmania. And we're going to catch up with Chris Rowbottom in just a tick and find out what's coming up on Grandstand.
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0: And yes, as promised at 28 to 11, he is here in all his sporting glory and puffer jackets. Chris Rowbottom.
5: It's not even that cold outside. No, it's actually very nice. I've just still got my Tassie tuxedo on. I don't know, maybe I'm a little soft.
0: No, the heaters are, in fact, I think Breeny in the newsroom was saying yesterday, I think the heaters have been broken.
5: They're on the fritz.
0: I think they are on the fritz.
5: You know what I love about Sally Wise when she comes in?
0: So much.
5: Apart from the smorgasbord of delicious treats that the ABC staff get treated to. Paper, pen, folder.
0: Oh, yeah.
5: Hardback, like paper book.
0: Yes.
5: No phone, no tablet.
0: No.
5: It's all like old school.
0: Yeah.
5: Notes, recipes written down on paper in beautiful cursive handwriting.
0: Exactly. You have painted the exact picture when Sally comes in. She has all of her...
5: It's excellent.
0: Yes, you're right. Beautiful handwriting, etc. Scribbles it all out. It's great.
5: Yep. Yeah, it's great.
0: well, I'm sitting here with 5 screens.
5: I've got my screen in front of me. I don't think I've physically written anything down in about 6 months.
0: I still scribble all the time with notes and things like that. I need that. I think it helps my brain to work.
5: I did go to write something recently. And
0: worked out you couldn't spell?
5: Well, I've definitely lost some of that.
0: Have you?
5: Like, I don't think I'd get my grade 3 pen license anymore.
0: Oh, dearie me.
5: From primary school. Mm.
0: Well, you see, they do say that there is a link between memory and the hand-eye coordination of the actual physically writing.
5: Just the muscle memory of sort of holding a pen and having to actually write something. You just don't do it that much anymore with screens and phones and tablets.
0: We should.
5: Absolutely.
0: Righto, 26 to 11, I bet.
5: I digress.
0: It's all right, we like digressing. It's why I can digress for Australia. Righto, fire away. Grandstand, are we in for?
5: Plenty happening. The Devils have just kicked off, I think. They've got the early morning game up at North Hobart in the VFL. It's a funny old fixture this year in the VFL. They throw the games all over the place because of broadcasters and AFL-aligned teams and all these requirements. So the Devils are currently playing as we speak, I believe, up at North Hobart Oval against the Gold Coast Suns. It's a special round, though, because they've got this big mental health focus for this game in particular. The theme is Stronger Together. Mm-hmm. And it's being spearheaded by Ryan Wiggins, who you might remember was involved in that tragic accident a few years ago. He's a prominent local footballer, jumped into a pool, fractured his C2 vertebrae, and was rendered a quadriplegic, completely changed his life. So it was a tragic but also inspiring story because he's now found himself a role with the Devils and has been the spearhead behind this mental health round. So he went through this incredibly tough physical journey of recovery. He's now, you know, wheelchair bound, and the physical toll is obvious, but then there's the mental toll that an injury like this takes on somebody like Ryan. So he's been the spearhead behind this new sort of mental health push. He's on board with the Devils. They've got this Stronger Together mental health game. They've got the fluoro green beanies and scarves and the T-shirt, so they're trying to make it visually sort of striking. And there's some hope that it might be able to carry over when the AFL team comes in into something big. So we're going to be talking to Ryan a little bit about his journey, how he ended up with the Tassie Footy Club and the importance of mental health and why this is a big deal. So we're going to have him off the top of the show. There's a couple of big milestone local games happening this weekend.
0: Right.
5: So up at the TCA ground, we've got a footballer by the name of Brendan Snowy Lovelace. Now, full disclosure, I played a little bit of footy with Brendan, but that's not a big claim to fame because half of Tasmania's played football with Brendan because he's playing his 500th game for the DOSA Old Scholars Football Club up at the TCA this afternoon. 500 games of footy. Now, we've had hockey players on. We've had, players from other sports that have played an extraordinary amount of games. But Old Scholars football is not for the faint-hearted.
0: Nope.
5: It is rough. It is tumble. There are hits. There are big bodies. It is physically demanding. And he's entering game number 500 this afternoon. It is an amazing achievement. You're playing in mud. You're playing. You're in the trenches. You're getting bashed up every week. And at 51 years old, Brendan Snowy Lovelace is playing game number 500. He debuted in 1995. What were you doing? What were you doing in 1995,
0: Mel? I was having a child.
5: I didn't even know what football was back then, and he's still playing. So he's having a kick. And then down the Huon Valley tomorrow, a guy by the name of John O'Toole, who is playing game number 600. For the Huon Valley Soccer Club. He's 61 years of age.
0: Jeepers.
5: And has been playing there as well since 1995. He'll be taking the field tomorrow with his three sons. He founded the club. He was president for 15 years. Mm-hmm. And he's now playing game number 600 down the Huon Valley. So we're going to be talking to him. What else we got? Mountain running. There's the Australian Championships are coming to Hobart next year. They're being run on Koonunga Mount Wellington. It's sort of an extension of the Koonunga Mountain Run event that's been going for the last 5 years, and it's a particularly important event given the sport's push towards maybe being included in the Olympics mm-hmm. in 2032. There's World Champs coming up. So it's a little bit of a coup for the mountain running fraternity here in Tasmania. And there's some other bits and pieces happening as well that we'll touch on. Anthony Drimmick's re-signed with the Jack Jumpers. Ella Marshall had a chat. She's a para rower. She was on afternoons during the week, so we'll give that a bit of a spin. She's an interesting story. And there's some karate national championships happening as well out in Glenorchy.
0: And can I just throw in too, because I noticed this week the karate national championships are happening at the deck.
5: They certainly are.
0: This weekend.
5: And coinciding with that, my four-year-old just started karate.
0: Oh.
5: No, he's not quite in it. He had his very first karate session yesterday.
0: Fantastic.
5: Yeah, we signed him up. We sort of got sucked in by the shopping centre karate demonstrators, and they signed us up.
0: You're a sucker.
5: But he loved it.
0: Yeah.
5: Absolutely loved it, and would recommend it if you've got a young child out there who's looking to do something that's not footy or soccer or, the more traditional things.
0: No, a few kids have gone through that.
5: He's chomping to go back and he's loving it. So, karate, get amongst it. National champs happening this weekend.
0: Yeah, get along and see it. So now you've got to get all of the gear.
5: He's
0: got the gear.
5: So they gave him the gear. He's got the gloves. He's got the belt. He's got the jacket. He had his first thing last night. He was listening well, he was intent, he was good. It was really good.
0: Excellent.
5: I was happy with it.
0: I like it. I've just got visions of everywhere.
5: Oh,
0: and
5: yeah.
0: He's just going to want to chop you.
5: Yeah, well, we wrestle all the time and eventually he's
0: going to get the better of you.
5: He's got to get the better of me sooner rather than later, I think. I don't know what I've got myself into.
0: You better do the father something. That's all I can say.
5: Yeah. I know.
0: Good on you, Rowie.
5: Thank you.
0: Chris Rowbottom is bringing you Grandstand after 11 o'clock. It is 20 to 11 on 936 ABC Hobart and ABC Northern Tasmania. Coming up in just a moment, favourite Tassie books. What have you been reading lately? If you've been reading some of our wonderful Tassie authors, I would love to know about it. 0438 922 936. And I ask for why? Well, because Mead Farnaby, the chair of TAS Writers, is in to share her favourites at the moment. The most voracious reader I've ever come across in all of my life, to be fair. And as with all our Tassie book chats, Mead has a bit of a theme.
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0: At 19 to 11, and we're talking Tassie books. I would love to know your recommendations from Tasmanian authors, what you've been reading right now, and maybe those that are going to be recommended by Mead Farnaby, the chair of Tas Writers, could be your next fave. Mead, welcome back to the program.
6: Good morning. Now I'm just sitting here with my listening to you guys talk about your notebooks. I've got three notebooks and four books spread out in front of me at the moment.
0: That's great. We see it works for me. The scribbling of things is what I need to do to make those notes and have those physical things. You know, the whole putting reminders on your computer or whatever, laptop or whatever, it just doesn't work for me. Just no. I don't even remember it's there. I just don't go in and check them. I've just actually got
6: Why
0: to have
6: is that
0: it.
6: Buzzing?
0: I've got the local supermarket's calendar that lives on my kitchen table, otherwise known as my home workbench. And it just sits there. I write everything on the local supermarket calendar. So I remember it all. At any rate, we digress. We're talking Tassie books. And I know you've obviously been reading stacks lately, but we've got a bit of a theme. What is the theme this morning, Mead?
6: Yes. Well, one of the notebooks was because I was doing a little bit of a writing course, so I'm passing on the homework to everyone here. And we're talking magical realism this time.
0: Yes. I love a bit of magical realism. Can you describe, you know, how you define magical realism? Because magic and real doesn't sound, you know, they're oxymorons, basically.
6: That's right. So here's my homework notes. So it's a derivation of a Spanish phrase, which I will butcher, lo real maravilloso, which means the marvellous real. And the difference between fantasy, where the reader actually knows they're stepping into a world that's not real and kind of suspends their disbelief and believes it's real. With magical realism, you're stepping into a world that is real, but then it has these beautiful elements that might be mystical or uncanny, and they're still part of everyday life.
0: Hmm. Yes, I'm definitely reading one right now. Not this time round from a Tassie author, but you know, and also I would say that comes into my all-time favourite book, maybe, I think.
6: The South American literature is sort of where that started. It was the paintings first and then coming from here. And we do have one lives in Tassie now, so we can claim okay. Mariana Enriquez as our own now.
0: Morning, Mariana. Lovely. Lovely to have you here. Yeah, we will. We'll claim you for sure.
6: Yeah.
0: Okay,
6: yeah.
0: Let's have a look at some of these great Tassie authors. We've had a couple of recommendations for favourite books come in as well. And we often hear about these great books. And what I think is lovely is that some of these books, which may be fairly new, are already seemingly coming into that classic category. So I'll go through a few of those, but let's start off with the first of it, which is The Season for Flying Saucers by Brendan Colley. And what I love too when I looked at this book is the kind of sort of 70s wrapping of the book to me. It's a little bit Philip K. Dick looking.
6: Oh, he's super stoked with the cover, right, when he said that he'd sent that off to design and this was what he wanted on the front, like perfect. And it's not a 70s read either. I think Brendan writes, it's set in Glenorchy, so it's suburban, and it's very real, but he writes very human, and he's written about a family that has been estranged, and for reasons they have to come back and live under the same roof. But there's also flying saucers, and the season is the 3 months of the year when these lights fly over Tassie. But happen to be based on some real events that you can read about in our archives here of flying saucers seen over Mandina.
0: Right. Okay. So well, there's been a few lights in the air kind of.
6: Yeah. Actually, we were looking at those the other night.
0: What's going on? Yeah, and I mean, it has been, the book's sort of been described as weird, as well as a few other bits and pieces. So it's, but it does have that realism element to it, obviously, because it's set where it's set.
6: Yeah, so is it, it's just this very standard suburban life, and his other book is quite similar in that setting, but he throws in these elements that are like literally out of this world. But you accept that it happens, and yeah, I think he's written a beautiful, almost love story and all.

0: of this in terms of family love. So,
1: So it's still huge. It's still very successfully a family story while also having these other otherworldly elements added to it.
0: Yeah, and just a quick shout out too to the publisher. So we've got Transit Lounge, which is Barry, and Barry's published a few Tasmanian books this year, and they're all on that weird side. So he takes a risk, and he's got this one. He's had Joanna Bell's and Adam Alston's is coming out at the end of this month. So. Huge fan of Barry.
1: Definitely. Yeah, something to look forward to. It's it's 13 to 11, 936 ABC Hobart, ABC Northern Tasmania. And we're talking Tassie books, Tassie authors with Mead Farnaby, the chair of Tas Writers. A few shout outs. We've had one text in saying The Secrets of the Human Wren, which we've talked about before, and Where the Birds Call Her Name, two beautiful books in Tasmania by Tasmanian author Claire Van Ryn. Also another one, texter in saying D.A. Fletcher's Unspoken.
0: Yes, that's being launched next week.
1: Ah, so is it?
0: If anyone's coming, I'll see you there.
1: Brilliant. You can meet Mead in the flesh.
0: Come and say hello.
1: And Mary Lou Stevens, The Hobart Hotel and The Jam Maker as well. And that's not magical realism, but sort of historical fiction. So, close, but not quite.
0: And if anyone lives down this way and you will never look at the hotel the same after reading that book, you're always searching for that beautiful old building rather than what's around it now.
1: Very true. Very true. Yeah, that's right. And the stories around that are just wonderful. We're talking Tassie authors, magical realism at 12 to 11. And the next one that you have on your list, Mead, is Between Worlds. Hang on a moment. There's another one I wanted to mention first, just because we were talking about covers and we'll get to Between Worlds, but is Daughters of the Tide by Ariane James, because that cover is a beautiful work of art. And that is also described as, when we were talking about Marianne Stevens, historical fiction with folklore and Tasmanian Gothic. So tell us more, Mead.
0: Yeah, I think Ariane was a little bit surprised when she first heard that term, but it absolutely is. It's sort of that deeper folklore mythology that's added in. But, big shout out for the cover. That's gorgeous. So we've got a 1920s Tasmania, just a little bit south of Hobart setting, but the magical realism in this is around Selkies, so the women who are seals and then women, that shape-shifting. And it's you're not sure whether that's part of it or not. Are they real? Are they not? So there's a lot of exploration around mental health and particularly how that was dealt with for women in that era. But there's this beautiful folk tale woven through the story itself. So there's a story within a story. And if anyone's listened to Ariane on her book launch tour of the state and she goes into all of her study around that, it's a very special. And I know Ariane quite well, so it's a highly anticipated book. We've been talking about this for a while, so I'm very, very proud of her to get this one out into the world.
1: We're talking Tassie books with Mead Farnaby, chair of Tas Writers, and our theme is magical realism at 10 to 11 on 936 ABC Hobart, ABC Northern Tasmania. A couple of other texts in saying Dr. Catherine Johnston, The Wild Soul, beautifully written, and local references too, says Hector. Mm. And Graham from Ulverston says Three Indians and the Caterpillar, Destination Cradle Mountain, 1828 to 1938. Great historical account of travel into the mountains. Thank you for sharing that one, Graham. There you go. Have to seek that one out. As I mentioned before, now Rosie Dubb and Between Worlds, and this one read as a gripping tale of love and loss and echoes that haunt us, which sounds sort of mysterious in and of itself. Is this a debut?
0: No. So Rosie, again, this is one that I'm particularly proud of, knowing Rosie and the work that went into all of this. This is technically a sequel that can be read first.
1: Almost a prequel.
0: Well, no, it's definitely after the events of the first one.

0: which is called Flight. But there is another book. This is her third novel, mm-hmm. I believe. She will correct me when I see her next weekend if I've mucked that up. But she self-publishes. So it came out earlier this year with that beautiful, beautiful face on the cover. And Rosie studied mythology and archetypes and how we use those in our writing. So she's used that, and it's certainly a bit of a masterclass in how to do that. And no one, of course, can see the amount of tabs that I have sticking out of this book from all the beautiful writing and how she describes both Tasmania and southern France in this particular book.
1: And this one we're talking about, Between Worlds by Rosie Dubb, this is set on Bruny Island?
0: Yeah, it starts in Bruny and then it moves into southern France, where, again, there's a lot around the familial love, but also found family, and the way that she writes about that, mm-hmm. particularly with relationships between women, is very strong and very beautiful.
1: So how would you describe it? Obviously, you know, we're talking about magical realism, but is it a thriller? Is it a horror? Is it a story of haunting? How would you describe it?
0: And that's when we launched this book. This was one of the questions was, how do you describe this book? Because there is so much of it in there. It is set modern day, but there are flashbacks. So the magical realism in this is around, I guess, psychic powers, intuition. The flashbacks happened, that's it, or she steps into another world almost as portals where she can see and speak to people of the past. There's a particularly nasty character in there that addresses darker sides of human nature. So, yeah, it sits within all of these ones. Not horror, but I would definitely put it in as this sort of magical realism. It's a slower read, beautiful character work. Even she struggled to describe it. And she wrote it.
1: Well, you can read the book and I guess make up your own mind. Between Worlds by Rosie Dubb, 6 to 11, and Tassie Books, Tassie Authors is what we're talking with Mead Farnaby, the chair of Tas Writers. If you've got a favourite too, then by all means, let us know. 0438 922 936. 6 to 11 on 936 ABC Hobart and ABC Northern Tasmania. One text in saying, what was the name of the book about the Selkies? That was Ariane James' Daughters of the Tide. But I think what might be easier is we'll come up with a way to list these so that you know what these books are that we're talking about, because these are four fantastic Tasmanian books by Tassie Authors, of course. And finally, celebrated author Robbie Arnott, our very own. And Amazing Grace has just said, because this is why she's amazing, she will actually text you if you would like a list of the books that Mead Farnaby's talking about. Then by all means, text in on 0438 922 936, and Grace will text those off to you so you've got the entire list yourself. So Flames, Robbie Arnott, a story based where, Mead?
0: Well, I think this is the low-hanging fruit of magical realism in Tasmania. Okay. I think this is where perhaps a lot of people will have first heard the term. But it's set, well, in various places within Tassie. Mm-hmm. And I think, like, for me, I mean, this one I read a little while ago, but at the time I remember there being so much discussion around Rakali. It's when Tasmanians probably first heard what a Rakali was. But for these, it's almost like vignettes sometimes where he's picking up these different parts of Tasmania and then speaking about them in such a different way, but we're there and we can understand it.
1: I don't know why. Sorry, I'm interrupting you. But just when I was reading about, you know, sort of, the little snapshot of Robbie Arnott's book, you know, I'm looking back to Limberlost as well, but looking forward to this one and saying, you know, it's a water rat swimming up river in quest of the, you know, the cloud god. And it sort of gave me Life of Pi vibes for some reason. No?
0: Possibly, because sometimes you're not quite sure, and I think that's where magical realism has this trick of sort of unsettling you about, is it real or is it not real, or I know it's not meant to be.

0: but it seems like it really is as you're reading it. And so you're not, as you said, suspending your disbelief and pretending dragons are here. It's, oh, yeah, of course a water rat can go up river and meet up with the cloud god and have a chat.
1: I think it sounds delightful. Well, I mean, this is the wonderful thing. It's got Robbie Arnott attached to it, so you want to see, you know, what's next from Robbie Arnott. Look, it's been a gift. It always is chatting to you, Mead. Thank you so very much. We've got texts coming through wanting that list of books, and I can't wait to find out what's coming up next time. Mead, it's been a gift. Thank you.
0: Thank you, Mel.
1: Mead Farnaby there, talking chair of Taz Writers and talking Tassie Books. If you'd like a copy, 1300 222 936.

0: Pete Townsend out on his own from The Who and Let My Love Open the Door on 936. ABC Radio Hobart, ABC Northern Tasmania. Speaking of showing the love, got to show a little bit of love to Sarah, who has given me a very special gift. Regular listener to the program for me upcoming birthday. Thank you, Sarah. A lovely sun catcher. Handmade. You are such a good egg. That is so gorgeous. Thank you. It's been a gift chatting to you on the program this morning, as always. And thank you, too, to the program's incredible producer, Amazing Grace McCallum. Have a great weekend.
1: When our leaders speak,
2: the answer will be $405,000.
1: If it's relevant to you,
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6: Good morning, ABC News with Michael Delafontana. The Tasmanian Environment Department says the state has not detected any cases of H5 bird flu after surveying almost 1,000 kilometres of coastline. Sandy Powell reports.
7: The Department of Natural Resources and Environment Tasmania says it has conducted aerial surveys of 980 kilometres of coastline. This includes the West Coast, King Island, the Furneaux Islands Group and other Tasmanian islands known to be home to seal and seabird colonies. It says despite confirmed cases of bird flu on the mainland, it remains undetected in Tasmania. Incident controller Alice Clayton says drone and foot patrols have also been carried out and that proactive surveillance was important. She says surveillance is ongoing and the community is urged to report but not touch sick and dead birds.
6: Experts say the free movement of shipping through the Strait of Hormuz remains the main sticking point in the ongoing conflict between the US and Iran. The two sides have continued to exchange military strikes over the past few days, with US President Donald Trump declaring the ceasefire is over, but that talks are continuing. Deakin University's Dr. Ali Mamouri says the memorandum of understanding is vague when it comes

0: to the critical waterway.
1: The MOU says that Islamic Republic will restore the movement of shipment through Hormuz. Islamic Republic saying that Islamic Republic is in charge of this matter. U.S. said no. The Memorandum of Understanding just saying that Iran will not prevent it.
0: A fast-moving fire in Los Angeles County in the U.S. state of California has prompted evacuation orders. Officials say the Summit fire is threatening properties near Llano and has grown to more than 520 hectares in size. So far, there have been no reports of injuries. It comes as Southern California experiences soaring temperatures and low humidity, with the region under a heatwave advisory. America's tech firm Apple is suing the maker of ChatGPT, OpenAI, and two former employees, alleging they misappropriated confidential information, the BBC's Lily Jamali reports.
2: Former Apple executive Tang Tan is named in the suit, with Apple alleging he directed the iPhone maker's employees to bring actual parts from Apple to job interviews at OpenAI. The lawsuit comes amid recent tensions between Apple and OpenAI. In 2024, Apple integrated ChatGPT into the iPhone's operating system as part of a partnership with OpenAI. Things changed when OpenAI purchased a startup from longtime Apple designer Sir Johnny Ive. Apple has since decided to use Google's Gemini in the next version of its voice assistant, Siri.
0: To sport, and in the VFL, the Gold Coast Suns will be without a trio of stars for their clash with Tasmania at North Hobart Oval today. Jamara Ugal-Hagan, Alex Sexton and Tasmanian Hugh Greenwood have all been left out of the team that will take on the Devils. Tasmania has made three changes and will welcome back winger Max Roney and captain Robbie Fox for the clash. New recruit Aidan Begg will play his second game for the club and says he's already forming a strong ruck partnership with Cameron Owen.
3: I really enjoy my time with Cam. He's a great human and we've spent a bit of time off the field too. And yeah, just talking to him, getting to understand him as well, it's been really good. And yeah, I think we're both enjoying our role now, yeah.
0: The Wallabies will be looking to avoid a sixth straight loss when they take on France in Brisbane as part of the Nations Championship later today. The match comes a week after the Wallabies lost to Ireland by 2 points in a thriller in Sydney. Australia has made two changes to its starting lineup. Declan Meredith will make his international debut at fly half, and Tom Wright will start at full back, replacing Jock Campbell. A Sunshine Coast grandfather has proven it's never too late to take a leap of faith by skydiving over the beach to celebrate his 89th birthday. Donald Walker, who lives at Mount Coolum, took the ultimate birthday plunge, his third since turning 70. He says nothing compares to the incredible moment when the canopy deploys over the ocean.
4: After you do the free fall, they open the main parachute and everything just stops. It's like as though you're not moving, even though you're still falling, and it just feels so peaceful.
0: Tasmania's weather, warning of icy roads in parts of the Central Plateau and Upper Derwent Valley, gale warning for the far northwest coast and central west coast. Showers about the north and west, increasing to rain during the afternoon and evening. Fine elsewhere until showers develop during the evening. Northerly winds, fresh at times about the north and west. Showers increasing for Burnie and Launceston. Showers for Devonport and a late shower or two for Hobart. Currently 13 in Burnie, 14 in Devonport, 6 in Launceston and 7 in Hobart. ABC News.
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6: Yes, hello and welcome to a local grandstand for ABC Radio Hobart and right across Tasmania. Chris Rowbottom with you through until 12 o'clock today. It is great to be with you. We've got a full dance card for you this morning. 55 minutes of local sport. Beautiful midwinter's day outside my window here in Hobart as well. Blue skies, sunshine. It's crispy through the air, but a lovely typical Tasmanian day this morning. And lots to get through as well. The Devils have the early game up at North Hobart Oval this morning. They're currently playing the Gold Coast Suns. And at last look, they hadn't started too brightly, it has to be said. We are one quarter down in that game, and it is the Suns leading by 27 points, 27-2 at quarter time up at North Hobart, which is a little bit of a shame. That was it seems like a very, very winnable game, but the Devils have had slow starts this season. We hope that they might be able to bounce back. We're going to be starting the show there very shortly in a slightly different realm. We're talking about

0: about the Stronger Together game that is the theme for that game that is being played at North Hobart. It's a mental health focus for the Devils this weekend. And we're going to be talking to Ryan Wiggins, who is the man spearheading that round. He, you might know his story from 2021, prominent local footballer who was involved in a tragic accident, jumping into a pool and fracturing his C2 vertebrae. Rendered as a quadriplegic, but he's found some purpose and he's working with the Devils and has spearheaded this mental health game that's taking place this morning and this afternoon in the women's. We'll be chatting to him about his story very shortly, and that's where we'll be kicking off here on Grandstand. We'll hear from Brendan Snowy Lovelace, playing his 500th game for the Dosa Roosters in the Old Scholars competition up at the TCA, and a big milestone happening down the Huon Valley tomorrow as well. John O'Toole playing his 600th game for the Huon Valley Soccer Club tomorrow afternoon, taking the park with his three sons in what will be one of the great moments in local sport this year, I think. 600 games for John O'Toole for the club that he founded all the way back in 1995. We'll be hitting the trails on Kunanya Mount Wellington. There's a big event coming next year, the Australian Mountain Running and Trail Championships, taking place on Kunanya Mount Wellington as that sport makes a push for Olympic inclusion in 2032 in Brisbane. World Championships around the corner as well. So that event is rendered most important, and it is a big coup for the local trail running community. Plenty of other bits and pieces floating around as well. There's karate championships happening out at the Derwin Entertainment Centre in Glenorchy. Maybe that's where your focus is this morning. Maybe you've got something else entirely on your dance card. 0438 922 936 is the text line here on Grandstand. We'd love to hear from you from right across the state. What are you up to? What are you casting your eye on? Is it the World Cup that's taking your fancy? Is it something a little more local? Are you peeling the oranges? Are you lacing the boots up? Maybe you're playing in a big milestone game across the course of the weekend, or maybe you've just got your feet up, sitting back on the couch and consuming something on the TV. Would love to hear from you. 0438 922 936. You're following the Devils today. They've had a rough start. They're down by 27 points, 29-2 at quarter time in their VFL clash against the Gold Coast Suns at North Hobart Oval. Up first, that's where we're headed, North Hobart Oval. Ryan Wiggins is going to be joining us in just a few moments to talk about the Stronger Together game for mental health, the Tassie Devils taking part in that. 0438 922 936 is the text line here on Grandstand. It is local Grandstand for ABC Radio Hobart. And right across Tasmania, it's 10 minutes past 11.
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0: Yes, 10 minutes past 11 here on ABC Radio Hobart, local Grandstand for you all the way through until 12 o'clock today. If you're a follower of local footy, you'll probably remember the story of Ryan Wiggins. He was a very promising and popular player with the Lauderdale Footy Club, who in 2021, well, he had his life changed after jumping into a swimming pool and fracturing his C2 vertebrae. He was rendered a quadriplegic, and of course he's been through some of the toughest times that you could imagine. Through football, though, Ryan has found some new purpose. He's part of the Tassie Devils culture and wellbeing team, and today's Stronger Together mental health game is his brainchild. He's on the line now. He joins us on Grandstand. Hello to you, Ryan.
2: Good morning. How are you going?
0: Yeah, really, really well, thank you. Ryan, your battle over the past 5 years or so has, I suppose, largely been a physical one, but then there's the deep mental aspect of what you've had to go through. With so much focus on your physical recovery, did you feel that the mental side of things was somewhat secondary as part of your recovery?
2: Yeah, obviously it's takes a massive toll on you physically and also mentally, but yeah, I think it was more of the mental toll of things that really did hit me. Because at the time it was right in the middle of COVID that I had my accident, and I was in Melbourne and I could only have a visitor for 2 hours a day. So I think it was that mental side of the things for me that I was just laying in a bed by myself for 22 hours a day.

0: and that was for about 6 months. And yeah, so I really had to, my mental health started to really suffer. And yeah, I've sort of got myself into a really dark place, but have seemed to have now turned that around into more of a positive outlook. And yeah, today's Stronger Together match really symbolises, yeah, all of what I have been through.
1: Did that experience give you, I suppose, a renewed appreciation for the importance of focusing on mental health and how big a deal it is, and making sure that it is treated in a similar way to physical health?
0: Yeah, definitely. Yeah, 100%. You know, I think as time goes on, we need to normalise that conversation and really try to break down that stigma and know that it is okay to have a bad day or an off day, but be able to also normalise that conversation to say, "Hey, mate, I'm not doing the best here," or "Hey, mate, how are you going?" You know, physical health and mental health should go hand in hand.
1: Yeah, absolutely. And I think it just is something that is forgotten a little bit when, you know, there was a media event during the week that you were at for this a game that is being played today. And one of the comments was, you know, if somebody's got a hamstring or a calf injury, it's easy to focus on and we know how to go and treat it. You go to the physio. But then if somebody's got a mental health concern, then it's all a little bit hidden away and not quite as prominent. So I thought it was an interesting sort of comparison. Football, Ryan, was a huge part of your life before the accident, and it, of course, continues to be. How big a role has football played in your recovery, both physically and mentally, over the past 5 years or so?
0: Yeah, so football prior to my accident was, yeah, really, really my main lover, and it was something that I was extremely passionate about with all the training you do through the week, and then just that mateship kind of thing. When you are a part of a team, you do definitely miss all of that and the connections when you're not playing football. And yeah, I was able to flip that around, and I always wanted to get back into football in some capacity, and I was given an opportunity to come and work for the Devils, and yeah, I'm extremely grateful for that opportunity. And yeah, not that I can't be on the other side of the fence now playing, but I can still be a part, I can still be a part of football, but just on the other side of the fence now.
1: What sort of space might you have entered had football not been there to, I suppose, lean on during some of those dark times?
0: Yeah, but it's good question. It's extremely difficult, and you know what things to call on when you don't have football. And football, as I said, was a massive part of my life. Where I did think at the time that yeah, I was flying along and I was doing okay, and my mental health was great. But obviously, clearly, it wasn't at the time. And yeah.
1: And you're at the Devils now, as you mentioned. You're part of the culture and well-being team there now, which seems a very natural fit given, I suppose, the experience you've had and some of the expertise through that you're able to pass on to the players and the club more broadly. How did that eventuate, you ending up at the Tassie Devils?
0: Yeah, so it eventuated probably about, I'd say, nearly 2 years ago now, and it sort of stemmed from my close relation with Jack Rewa. He knows how passionate I am for football and how much I did want to get back involved in some capacity. And then, I was very grateful that Kath McCann gave me a call, and, yeah, we was just chatting back and forth and waited for the right time for me to be able to jump on board. And I've been there for now just over 6 months and, yeah, thoroughly enjoying my time there. And, you know, football brings me such happiness, and it's great for me to be able to you know, be on the other side of the fence, but also give back some of my knowledge and some of my experiences over my time.
1: And I feel sort of from the outside looking in, one of those lessons that you might be able to share with the playing group and the club more broadly and to others is that of perspective as well. Is that something that you impress on the club and those that you deal with within the footy club, that one of perspective and what you've been through compared to maybe some of the things that, you know, these footballers are dealing with day to day?
0: Definitely, yeah. I went out on Monday night and had a bit of a chat with the players just around my story. And We had Mitch McPherson there from Stage Chat.

0: as well talking. And yeah, both the presentations were definitely well received, and I think a lot of the players did take a lot away from my story, knowing that they're all were at about a similar age when I had my accident. And you know, I thought my life was going along perfectly and everything, but yeah, it clearly wasn't. And as footballers, you know, these guys out here playing, they're in a similar position to me. They've got to try to juggle a work life plus football, and you know, it really does take a toll on your mental health. And it's just good to be able to help those players and be able to, you know, give them back some of the experiences that I've had that helped me.
1: The today's game, Stronger Together, it's obviously about mental health. The focus is there. It was something that you pitched to the footy club as an initiative. So how did today's game and today's theme come about?
0: Yeah, so the initiative was back probably 3 months ago now. I was sort of left with the idea of if I was to come up with some sort of initiative that the Devils could play a part in this year, and what would that be? And I went away and a couple of weeks later came back to the guys and just said, hey, why don't we do a mental health game and really try to shine a light down on mental health, and not just in football itself, but, you know, across the wider community as well. And, yeah, they grabbed it with open arms and said, yeah, let's go for it. And then here we are today on game day, and to see, yeah, the amount of green beanies and scarves around in the floor, it's just, yeah. And I think the ceremony before the game was very quite touching as well. So, yeah, it's just amazing.
1: Yeah, I had a bit of a look on the TV before I jumped in the studio, and some of the imagery coming out of the game is really impressive. As you mentioned, the fluoro green beanies and scarves and the T-shirts being worn by people in the crowd. It's a striking sight. We spoke during the week and you said that you're hopeful it might be able to really catch on into something really big when the AFL team rolls around. And my mind immediately goes to the Big Freeze blue beanies that you see at the MCG. I'm not sure we'll get to those heights just. But if you could create something like that, it could be something really special.
0: Yeah, 100%. Yeah, we're only talking just after our press on Thursday about this eventuating into becoming an annual thing. And, you know, yeah, we'd definitely love to make it an annual thing, because I think it's just, yeah, it's so moving and it's so inspiring. And, yeah, all the players have really wrapped their arms around it, and they're super keen to play in a day like this. And, yeah, as you just touched on before, with the MND, yeah, it'd be amazing to be able to get to the point where we can get, you know, heaps more beanies, heaps more scarves out there. And, yeah, it's just, yeah, an amazing initiative. And I have no doubt that moving forward into the AFL period that we will be able to roll this out.
1: And just to tie a bow on it, Ryan, how has it been embraced by the players across both the men's and the women's team? Do you think it's made a little bit of an impact on their thinking?
0: Yeah, definitely. Definitely. I came away from Monday night and had a chat with a few people from work, and they've said that the players, yeah, were really, yeah, extremely taken back from hearing my story, and just sort of, I guess, compared their own life to my life that I explained at the time. And, you know, there are a lot of similarities there with a lot of the boys. You know, some of them are working, you know, then they're trying to juggle a work and life balance and playing football, and then a bit of up and down in form. And I think just some of my messaging that I was able to get across to them of how to sort of push through barriers and show some resilience, and yeah, I think a lot of them are taking that on board, and yeah, hopefully that would, yeah, like I said, eventuate into years to come.
1: Yeah, well, it's super inspiring, Ryan, and to see you spearheading something like this, given everything that you've been through and some of the disadvantages that you obviously have, it's very inspiring indeed, and we do hope it catches on and gets only bigger and better from here. Thanks so much for having a chat on Grandstand.
0: Not a problem. Thanks very much for having me.
1: Ryan Wiggins there. He's part of the Tassie Devils People and Culture team, and he's spearheaded the Stronger Together game that's being played at the moment up at North Hobart between Tassie and the Gold Coast Suns, and then the women's team against Geelong a little later this afternoon. And it's all about a focus on mental health. The Devils, though, I've got to say, aren't going

very well. They're down by 31 points. 5-5-35, the Suns to the Devils, four behinds. Yeah, 8 minutes into the second term. So 31-point advantage to the Gold Coast Suns, which is something. A couple of texts in, 0438922936. I asked off the top, what's taking your fancy across the sporting landscape across the weekend? A couple of World Cup-related texts. One from Joe, who says, "Morning, Chris. Are you going to cover the Flo Balogun red card?"

0: parody or something, but it was indeed true. And I got to say, to watch the US team get knocked out by Belgium 4-1, it was strangely satisfying as somebody who isn't invested in either team. Thank you for your text, Joe. And Mark has texted in with similar sort of sentiment. Morning, Chris. Mark from Risdon Vale. I've been watching the World Cup heaps and I'm loving the amazing skills, but not the politics of FIFA and their wants of an Argentina and European countries to be in the running to win it. It's disgraceful. And I reckon that's in reference, Mark, to the Argentina-Egypt game where there was that disallowed goal, that Egypt goal, which would have been their second goal of the game to put them up 2-0. Which was disallowed on VAR. The play was called all the way back to the start of the play, about 30 seconds before the goal was actually scored, and then overturned because of a foul that was apparently committed. It was interesting, to say the absolute least, Mark, and maybe some of the celebrating that was going on by the big boss at FIFA when Argentina scored, that raised an eyebrow or two as well. Thank you for your text. 0438 922 936 is the text line here on Grandstand. Dale has sent us in his little slice of Tassie footy history, as he does each and every week. Hi, Chris. Attached is a golden fleece car sticker featuring Burnie Footy Club. The company put out these club stickers from the three senior associations in Tas from 1965 and were very popular on the back window of many cars in the state. And that is, of course, the sticker attached with a big flag with the golden fleece logo, the woolly ram. And the text saying, I like Burnie and Golden Fleece, as a little bit of a promo for Golden Fleece back in 1965. Really retro, really nicely designed stickers too. And I reckon I've seen a couple of those still floating about on a few of the vintage cars from back in the era. 0438 922 936 is the text line. Maybe if you're at North Hobart after the men's game, you might wander up to the TCA and watch the Dosa Roosters take the field in the old scholars, because you'll be witnessing a slice of local footy history. Brendan Snowy Lovelace playing game number 500 for the Dosa Roosters in the old scholars competition this afternoon. He's playing in the twos, but such is the respect for this player, they've actually flipped the times of the game so that twos game will be played at 2 o'clock to give Snowy Lovelace all the limelight. He's a man of very, very few words, but he had a very brief chat with the media during the week. And here's a little bit of what he had to say, starting by just recounting what his favourite premiership win has been from over the years.
1: I think 2013 was our favourite. It was a senior one. So
2: why is that?
1: We came from fourth. So we weren't meant to win. So yeah, it was probably the favourite one. Yeah. And it was against Hutchins, so everything's a favourite against Hutchins.
2: What's kept you going all these years?
1: just keeping fit, really. I mean, I sit in an office all day, so that's just a reason to keep fit. I don't really like going to the gym, so I might as well keep doing this and get to see my sons 3 days a week, so it's good.
2: Yeah, and having the boys come through, I guess that's been a bit of an influence on you keeping going as well?
1: Yeah, I definitely, yeah. I mean, that's the reason probably why I'm still ticking over, because my son's moved out, so I come and see him 3 days a week, and my son lives with me still, so, but still, it's just time to see them as well.
2: All right. What are you hoping for on Saturday?
1: Look, if I don't get a goal, I'll cop another ribbing for the rest of the season.
2: All right. I thought there was going to be some sort of...
1: No, not fast the slightest. If I don't get a goal, no, I'll cop it. That's about it.
2: Yep. All right. And why have you stayed at Dosa all these years?
1: No reason to leave, to be fair. It was just what I knew. Yep. Yeah, that's it. Simply it. Had opportunities to go, but just didn't really want to. Mates were here and you just make life on friends, so.
2: I guess it's almost like your second family then by now.
1: Well, it's 30 years, so definitely, yeah.
2: All right, who's the best player you've seen come and go over that time?
1: The Dosa?
2: Yeah?
1: Yeah, Rick Honey. Yep. Yeah, definitely Rick Honey. When did he stop? Maybe 2003, 2004, but yeah, definitely Rick Honey.
0: Full disclosure, I did play some footy with Brendan Snowy Lovelace way, way, way back when. We're talking 10 or 12 years ago. He's still going. I am absolutely not. But I don't think having played with Brendan Lovelace is a huge claim to fame, given half of Tasmania's probably played a game alongside him, given he has played 499 of them. So congratulations to you, Snowy. Game number 500. It'll be a spectacle up at the TCA, and we hope you can float forward and maybe hit the scoreboard as well. Not to be outdone, though, we're going to be speaking to a man very shortly who's playing not game number 500, but game number 600. His name is John O'Toole, and he'll be turning out for the Huon Valley Soccer.

0: Soccer Club tomorrow for the 600th time. That's coming up right after this. Keep your text coming on 0438 922 936. Would love to hear from you and what you're up to across this sporting weekend. It's Local Grandstand for ABC Radio Hobart and right across Tasmania, 28 minutes past 11.
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0: 0438 922 936 is the text line here on Grandstand. We love a big local milestone, and there's a couple of those happening across the weekend. We just heard from Brendan Snowy Lovelace playing game number 500 for the Dosa Roosters in the Old Scholars footy. But what about down the Huon Valley? There's something special unfolding down there tomorrow as well. John O'Toole is going to be turning out for the Huon Valley Soccer Club tomorrow for game number 600. He joins me on the line now. Hello to you, John.
4: Hello, Chris.
0: Great to have you on. What a moment. Tomorrow marks game number 600 for you. It sounds comical even saying it down at Huon Valley. Did you ever think in a million years you'd make 600 appearances for this club when you established it all the way back in 1995?
4: I was just starting up because we had a couple of dads there who wanted to get back into playing soccer, and we were coaching the kids down there at the time. And I've been there ever since.
0: So you're 67 years of age, John. I think I've got that right. And you're still going. Yep. You must have some sort of secret, some sort of routine or something that's getting you up each and every week to play 90 minutes of soccer.
4: Yeah, I don't know. I've got 9 kids. So they've kept me busy.
0: So 9 kids that keep you on your feet. I've got a couple of rugrats, and you're right, they do sort of keep you up and about. What is the secret, I suppose, in terms of the longevity and getting up and playing each and every week? Because I'm about half your age, and I'm already feeling it whenever I try and commit to some sort of athletic pursuit.
4: I don't know, really. I think it is just the. I've coached all the, not all the kids, but I've coached for 25 years. So that keeps me active going down, and I play indoor soccer and do more trainings and play on the weekends, and I just enjoy it.
0: You must have a genuine thirst or a genuine, passion for the game to keep turning out. What is it about the game of, or the world game that you love in particular?
4: I think it's like the companionship, getting out with the guys and watching the young guys. When I first started, we had a couple of 16-year-olds, and they're still playing in the team I'm in now. So that's been good.
0: So tell us about the backstory. You not only playing game number 600 this weekend, you helped actually establish and found
4: the men's, more the men's team. Yeah, not we'd already had the Huon Valley. We had juniors there, and we just decided we need a men's team, and the first year we got it, we struggled with numbers, and we had a couple of under-16s who used to help us out. I got a couple of nephews who played in it, and we won the competition that year, so that was a big thing for the Huon Valley, a little country team, first year in the competition, and coming out on top, we're undefeated for the year.
0: And you were president for 15 years as well, or the first 15 years of the club?
4: Not that long, but I was, I've been president, and I'm still the one who goes and marks all the lines out every, every week or every fortnight. So I'm still quite involved with the club.
0: So, John, where would the club be without you?
4: Hopefully there'd be someone else who'll come along.
0: I'm sure there would be. I'm absolutely sure there would be. It seems like a legacy that you'd absolutely want to keep rolling on through the years. 600 games, you started and you've just kept playing and playing and playing. You must have been doubling up some weekends, tripling up occasions.
4: The odd occasion, but usually just double. Yeah, I've had lots of weekends where I've played 2 games. And I played 2 games last week, and I'm playing two games tomorrow because I play in the over 35s and I've only got one son in that team, but I've got two of my other sons who are all going to play Division 3 together. So there'll be the four of us. Yeah, four of us out there on the field at the one time, all fullbacks.
0: That must be special to be able to take the field with your three sons. So three sons dad all on the same field.
4: Yeah. Yeah, and all fullbacks, so we'll be the back line.
0: And what's the chemistry like?
4: Oh, no, we're all tall and skinny, and yeah, I think the teams will have a bit of a struggle against us. We all get on well together and know how each other plays and knows our strong points and our weak points.
0: Tell us about your career. So where on the pitch have you played the most of your soccer?
4: Always a sweeper, always a fullback.
0: Okay.
4: Always. I think that's what's kept me going longer because you're trying to read the game more than having to do too much running. You're trying to spot the little bits and get the intercept. So I don't run up and down the pitch as much as some of the other guys. So that's probably kept me in the game longer.
0: But it can be quite physical down there as well.
4: Oh, yeah.
0: which might counteract a bit of that.
4: A few breaks over the years. Broken ribs and cracked ribs and broken toes, broken wrist.
0: What's been your worst injury and what's the longest you've had to sit out on the sidelines?
4: I'm a bit of a stubborn old coot. Yeah, the boys always have a bit of a laugh because I cracked my ribs. Well, I don't know if I cracked or broken one or the other. And 2 weeks later, I was there with some cardboard and foam around my chest strapped on. And I played and got through the next couple of weeks. Not probably a wise thing to tell people to do, but...
0: Have you ever coached the team as well?
4: Oh, yeah. Yeah, no, I've coached all the juniors and, coached the men's team. Still take the odd training run if the coach doesn't show up.
0: What are your fondest memories across 30 years of participation? Has there been a particular game or a moment that sticks out?
4: A few times, I usually go up for corners because I'm tall and I've got a good head on me. And I've had three of my sons have done the corner kicks and I've scored goals off. So that was always a bit of a highlight, different times over different years. And, that's always just a good one to remember.
0: Do you have a goal tally? How many have you netted over 30 years?
4: We've got a guy who's done all, like I wouldn't have known I'd played 600, but we've had one of the guys has kept tabs since we started the men's team. He used to be in it. And, he said, I've got 65 goals. So it's not bad for a fullback.
0: It's not bad at all. I mean, you've had 600 cracks at it, to be fair, so I'm not sure what the game-to-goal ratio is. But, it's still pretty handy indeed. I had some information come through as well that, and I could be mistaken here, I haven't got it in front of me, but did I read that the 600 games will actually make you it'll be the second on the list of most games played?
4: Yeah, one of the young guys who was, when we started the men's team, was in the under-16s, Anton. And he'd often played two games and he still does. He's got 750, I think.
0: You're kidding me.
4: He's in the
0: me.
4: 700s. All for the Huon Valley.
0: And how old's Anton? If I'm sure he won't mind us asking.
4: Anton must be 40, I think he's 47 or 48.
0: Wow.
4: Yeah, no, he was a 17-year-old and I was 37, so he must be roughly 20 years younger than me.
0: And how many games would you have played alongside him?
4: Oh, yeah, no, lots, yeah. Probably 400 games at least.
0: Wow.
4: As I got a bit older, he stayed in the higher-up team and I've dropped down a division, but then he'd often double up when we were short and play in the same team as me anyway.
0: So you got 600 and you're still 150 short of old mate Anton.
4: Anton, oh, I won't be catching Anton.
0: Well, he might have to be our next interview when he retires or makes his next turn.
4: It should be.
0: Yeah, that's an extraordinary achievement. I thought 600 was a lot. Hey, what's been the biggest sort of shift or evolution in the way that the game is sort of played at the local level from what you've seen over such a long period of time?
4: I noticed the children's skill level is a lot better now. Like, because I've got two of my grandkids are playing, so I go down to their games and sometimes have to take one of them. And, the school level and the amount of, and girls, like there's lots of girls' divisions now, which there never used to be. It was all just co-ed. You'd have, boys and girls in both teams, but now you have the girls' divisions, and there's some good little players coming along. Very skillful. Passing the ball, you watch the World Cup, and some of them you go and see under eights, you know, teams that are really trained well, and they're doing their triangles, passing the ball around and moving it up the field, and you think, wow, you know, Australia in a few, you know, another 10 years, I think we will be getting closer to the rest of the world as well in soccer or in football, as I keep getting told off, I should call it.
0: 30 years playing since 95 and you're still calling it soccer. It's soccer. You know, old habits never die, I suppose. And do you, and as a local player that's been around the game for so long, do you sense that the game does spike a little bit every sort of World Cup cycle, every sort of 4 years that roll around?
4: Yeah, we've had a lot more. We've got 4 men's teams this year and we've had 2 for years. Last year we struggled with 3 and this year we've got 4. We've had a lot of people who, and a lot of guys in the over 35 team who have come back who, yeah, thought they'd want to get back into playing football again, which is good. And a lot of them are English, so they're all, you know, they're all quite good players anyway, because they've played for a long time and then for whatever reason stopped playing. And I think the World Cup's got everyone a bit more enthusiastic to come back and have a go.
0: And how has the face of the team changed? You know, we can sort of see it in real time with the Socceroos over the journey and the migrant flavour that is part of the Socceroos now, and it's wonderful to see. Do you see that at the local level as well? Does the changing demographics reflect in down in the Huon Valley?
4: Yeah, we've got 5 islanders have come and joined up this year. They come down and they work at the local orchards and, yeah, they'd come to Indore and we've talked them into playing and they're good and they're really, you know, happy, smile, and you get a good laugh with them and I think they're really enjoying just getting out into the community and meeting, you know, a few more like-minded people.
0: Yeah, it's
4: so they played last night. They played Friday night, their game. They're in Division 2.
0: Yeah, it's terrific to see. So tell us a bit about tomorrow, the game specifically. You know, who are you playing against? What does the day look like? Anything sort of planned or special to mark the occasion?
4: I don't know if anyone's... Someone will probably do something. They haven't told me if they have. But we're playing South Hobart, which will be cold. It's 10 o'clock in the morning, and 10 o'clock in the Huon Valley can be, if it's not misty and or frosty, it can be pretty cold down there.
0: Yeah.
4: So that'll be the over 35s. That'll be my 600th game. And then I'm playing the game after with the Division 3 team to play with my other 2 sons as well. So hopefully, if I get through the first game.
0: So you knock off 600 and 601 on the same day.
4: Yep.
0: And over 35s is the highest level that they've got for you.
4: Yeah, they don't have any. I go up to the have a Masters competition up in Brisbane every year, and I've been going to that the last 2 times it was on, and I'm going up again this year, and that's been good because you're playing, I played in the over 60s last time and helped the over 50s out, but you're playing older guys, so it's different tempo, but the skill level is still there for the players, and there's ex Socceroos up there playing in it. So that's been good. Tassie sends up 4 teams. Dad's Army, we're called.
0: Yeah, fantastic. I've played a little bit of Masters footy in my time. I'm only just qualified, but the passion for the contest is still there. The bodies are a bit bigger, and it's all a little bit slower. Yeah. But the skill and the passion is still there as that sort of competitive outlet for guys at that level. You're playing with your 3 sons, as you mentioned, Tobias, Ruben, and Solomon, which is very cool. What about a grandson or a granddaughter? Could there be another generation of O'Toole coming through that you might be able to share the pitch with?
4: Play with, or I don't know. The eldest one's only, what's Lockie, 13, but he's not playing this year, so.
0: Ah, okay.
4: Might be a few more years, but you never know, I might be able to talk him into it.
0: Well, if you can hang around for maybe...
4: I'll be in my 70s.
0: Yeah, well, it sounds like you're going okay. If you can hang around for another couple of seasons, you might just be able to get it done, and it'd be a wonderful thing. Hey, John, thanks so much for jumping on, having a chat on Grandstand. It's a remarkable achievement, a lifetime just about playing the round ball game, and, you know, from somebody who helped establish the men's team down at Huon Valley, and you're still going strong. It's a wonderful achievement.
4: Chris. Yeah, thank you. Thank you very much. John, and I'll have a good day, I'm sure.
0: No problem. Enjoy it. I hope you float forward and maybe get on the head of, on the end of one of those corners once again and add goal number 66.
4: I'll be going up trying to get one on the day.
0: Terrific. It'd be a fairy tale if you could. John O'Toole there having a chat to us on Grandstand. He's playing game number 600 tomorrow for Huon Valley against South Hobart. He's 67 years old. He's been playing since 1995, doubling up and tripling up. He's taking the pitch with his three sons. And who knows, maybe his grandson in a couple of years' time as well. It's a good little story. 0438 922 936 is the text line here on Grandstand. We've still got a little bit to come for you. I'll give you a score update from North Hobart Oval. The Devils have made a little bit of a comeback. They're down by 11 points to the Gold Coast Suns, 5-6-36 Tasmania, trailing Gold Coast 7-5-47, but a much improved effort in that second quarter by the looks of things. They went down by as many as, I think it was 32 at one stage, so they've outscored Gold Coast well and truly in that second term to bring things back to a very manageable 11 points as we creep towards half time. The goal kickers for you for the Suns: Caleb Lewis has 3, Max Noble has 2, singles to Lucas Snowball, what a name by the way, Samuel Chilmi has 1, and for the Devils, Jed Hagen kicked a couple in that second term, as did Harry Elmer, and a goal to Bailey Bogue as well. So the Devils right in the hunt, approaching half time. 5-6-36 Tasmania, trailing Gold Coast 7-5-47. And a reminder, the women's game coming up after that a little later in the afternoon. 0438 922 936, the text line here on Grandstand. We've got some mountain running still to come. Your texts welcome as well. During the week, Joel Reinberger and the afternoons team caught up with para rower Ella Marshall. She recently competed in Lucerne, Switzerland, and she's a really fascinating story. So she'd been rowing able-bodied since she was in school, and she discovered that she might actually be eligible for para rowing. When she was younger, she had a brain tumour that resulted in part paralysis on her right side, and it turns out that that indeed make her eligible under para rowing guidelines to participate in para rowing. And from there, she ended up on the national team competing in big national events. Joel asked her if she'd reflected much on just how well she'd done in the able-bodied version of the sport, despite being at a clear physical advantage for so long. Here's a little bit of what she had to say.
5: Yeah, it's interesting. That's probably something I've actually really only just started to reflect on the plane back from Lucerne, was that it really kind of hit me how well, I guess, I've done with just getting on with it throughout my life. I've never really let it hold me back. And I think that's also a kudos to my parents and my family that they never let it hold me back. They supportively pushed me to do things they knew that I could do with positive reinforcement. And I think that's a testament to where I am at the moment today. Yeah.
6: What was it about rowing that you loved in the first place? Because, you know, like you said, you've been doing this for 15 years.
5: Yeah. So both my parents actually were rowers. So it's very much been in our family. I live at home back in Devonport. I live 5 minutes walk from my club that I used to row at. So, and we live on the banks of the Mersey River as well. So seeing people row wasn't an unusual thing for me.
6: Yep.
5: Honestly, there's nothing quite like rowing. Probably every athlete in their sport says that about their sport, but it truly is magical. Yeah.
6: It is, you know, puts you in a beautiful place, rowing. But then again, I've heard so many rowers talking about the time they spend in their pain cave.
5: Yes.
6: I don't know how attractive that is as a sport for me, spending time in my pain cave.
5: No, I mean, honestly, talking about a pain cave probably about 2 hours ago, I was just in one of those sessions. So,
6: oh, were you?
5: Yeah. I mean, I guess for me, there's always something rewarding that comes out of that pain cave. Obviously, not every session in the pain cave is going to bring a positive outcome. But, I mean, being in the pain cave, I think, brings you the best performances. And
6: yeah. It's the space where you push yourself, where you improve.
5: Yes,
6: that is always true. Now you're enjoying life in Canberra. Understand, for everyone who likes to make fun of the capital, what do you like in Canberra?
5: I've only just moved here at the beginning of the year. I love Canberra. I have heard quite a few people that are, I don't really like Canberra. I don't know. I love it. I think, I guess, coming from a really small, probably rural town, it's kind of like a bit of a city. It's a bit less chaotic than Melbourne. It's just nice. It's quiet. It's calm. There's a beautiful lake where I spend most of my time. So, yeah, I just love it. I love the scenery. Yeah.
0: Yeah, that was Ella Marshall, Pararoa, having a chat to Joel Reinberger during the week. And, yeah, she's a good story. Found out late in the piece that she was eligible for pararoeing after competing as an able-bodied rower for many years. And she's recently been in Lucerne, Switzerland, doing just that for the national team. It's a good little yarn. 0438 922 936 is the text line here on Grandstand. Would love to hear from you as we approach 12 o'clock. Another signing for the Jack Jumpers during the week. The roster almost complete ahead of the upcoming NBL season. It's shaping up pretty well, it has to be said. We've got Dakota Mathias on board as an import. Bryce Hamilton's re-signed on a two-year deal. David Johnson is coming back as well. Taron Armstrong, local point guard. And a veteran presence as well in Anthony Drimmick, who at one point last year was on the brink of retirement. He had a back injury. He was bedridden. He couldn't get up and play. And retirement very, very, very prominently crossed his mind. He opted to ride it out. He did so well. He joined back up with the Hobart Chargers to play in the NBL One. He's back fit and firing, and he has signed a new one-year deal with the Tasmania Jack Jumpers. 34 years of age, corner shooter. It's a good piece and a good locker room addition for Tassie ahead of the NBL season. He spoke during the week as well and was asked, could this be his last hurrah in the NBL as the Jack Jumpers look for a second championship?
7: Yeah, definitely. I don't want to rule anything out. Obviously, you know, when you're coming off an injury like I had last season, it's kind of a, you know, you're a bit down, right? So, you know, I want to have a season here where I can give it a full crack and hopefully no injuries, and then we see what happens. You know, you really never know. You look at players across the league like Jesse Wagstaff, who's still running around. So not going to rule anything out, but we'll take it one step at a time.
0: One step at a time for Anthony Drimmick, who's signed a one-year deal with the Jack Jumpers ahead of their NBL season that starts in September, I think. It's going to be creeping up very, very soon, and the Jack Jumpers look primed to make potentially another run at things this season after assembling a very, very good squad indeed. 0438 922 936 is the text line. Half time up at North Hobart in the VFL, the game between Tasmania and the Gold Coast Suns. The Devils, they've reeled it back in to just 10 points. 5-7-37, the Devils trailing Gold Coast 7-5-47. They trailed by more than five goals at one point during that second term, but they finished off nicely to get within striking distance. So down by just 10 points, Jed Hagen and Harry Elmer, two goals apiece in that second term to help reel things in. 0438 922 936 is the text line here on Grandstand. Up next, we're talking mountain running with John Claridge. He is the president of the Australian Ultra and Trail Running Association. Some big news during the week with the national championships heading to Tasmania and in particular Canonia Mount Wellington in 2027. And it is particularly important given the world championships that are coming up, and then potentially the Olympics after that. You'll hear from him in just a few moments' time. Local Grandstand for ABC Radio Hobart and right across Tasmania, it's 8 minutes to 12.
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0: Yes, a big announcement during the week for the state's mountain and trail running community, which is in fact growing and growing. The Koonunga Mountain Run has been picked to host next year's Australian Mountain and Trail Running Championships. It's a particularly important event ahead of World Championships and then potentially the Brisbane Olympics as the sport pushes for inclusion there. John Claridge is the Australian Ultra and Trail Running Association President and he joins me on the line now. Hello to you, John.
11: Hello, Chris.
0: Great to have you on. With all that's happening in mountain and trail running, how significant is this event in 2027 and the fact that Tasmania gets to host it?
11: Very significant. We're very, very proud and happy to have it in Tasmania, especially me being a Tasmanian.
0: And what put Tasmania and Koonunga Mount Wellington in particular to the front of the pack when deciding where this event should be staged?
11: Well, first of all, the selection process highlighted a couple of events around the nation that were eligible, and they applied as well through the process that we hold at the association. The main reason that Koonunga came up on top was obviously the events that they're previously held and how well they run, but also the fact that the terrain and the elevation and the distance lends itself virtually identically to World Championships and their criteria.
0: We've seen the Koonunga Mountain Run event staged for 5 years or so now. Did you see that event as a real dress rehearsal for these Australian Championships? And what was it in particular about that event that you liked and that told you that these championships could be held in Tassie?
11: I know the organiser, Lincoln, had already thought of a lot of the steps that we needed and a lot of the courses that we needed for national championships leading to Worlds. He'd set the event up in the first place with that thought in mind down the track, and they've worked toward that quite heavily. I know that he's also added a new 80-kilometre race this year, which falls in line with the World Championships selection process. So it was nearly a no-brainer at the end that this was the one that was the most suited to that selection.
0: So you mentioned some of the characteristics of the run and what made it attractive. You know, tell us a bit about the environment that competitors will face on Koonunga Mount Wellington compared to other environments and what specifically makes it a good breeding ground for national representatives. I sort of heard during the week that the elevation gain was certainly one of them and that Tasmania might not quite have the altitude that other places might have, but that sort of rapid elevation gain was something that stood out.
11: Yeah, absolutely. We have one of those issues in Australia where we don't have the high altitude that Europe does. We struggle a little bit there, but we do grab the elevation gain and Koonunga Mountain Run is perfect for that. The elevation that's gained over the distance is within the parameters, very similar to the World Championships that have previously been held and the upcoming ones in South Africa next year. But the other reason, and one of the main reasons, is the terrain itself. There's beautiful single tracks and a lot of rock hopping and skyline running on the back of Koonunga, and that is very, very similar to that European-style running and also then the new championships coming up in South Africa.
0: And how competitive do you expect next year's event to be with those World Championships coming up immediately after?
11: Very competitive. I mean, we're immensely excited to have our first championships where we have all four disciplines in one event. This has never happened before. It's been spread out over the country over a number of months at different events. But this is the first time we've been able to bring it together and have a championships, which is like a mini taster for the World Championships. I think the pointy end of the field will be extremely competitive, and I also believe that it'll bring a lot of others in the middle of the field to the back of the field that just want to be part of the whole event and run on the same course that the elites are.
0: Yeah, and that's often, you know, some of the attraction in these events. We see it with some of the 10Ks and marathons that take place around Hobart and Tasmania as well. Up the front, you've got, you know, Olympians and international competitors, and simply just taking part in the same race is a real thrill for some of the, locals that want to just get involved. There is that broader push for trail running to be an Olympic sport, isn't there? Particularly with Brisbane upcoming. What's the sales pitch there for trail running when you're trying to be included at that level? And how do you differentiate yourself from every other non-Olympic sport that wants in as well?
11: Yeah, there's been a push for a number of years now. A group was formed quite a few years ago now, and Ultra was formed off the back of that as the national body. I mean, Ultra had been around for a long time, the Australian Ultra and Trail Running Association, and we formed Trail because of that. The main impetus for us believing that we've got something different is that connection with nature and environment that most of the ethos for the Olympics is working toward at the moment as well. You know, most of the other sports like cycling and swimming have got all their disciplines in and continue to add them. Mountain biking went in not that long ago to the Olympics, and we feel that trail running should be part of it as well. It's just that facet that's very similar.
0: Yeah, it's a really interesting point, isn't it? And what a way to showcase some of that natural terrain, particularly across potentially Brisbane and Queensland more broadly, or maybe somewhere else if you do manage to find your way inside the Olympic Games, and particularly at a home Olympics, it could be an absolute boon for the sport, as I'm sure it would be. John, thanks so much for jumping on and having a chat on Grandstand.
11: Not a worry. Thank you, Chris.
0: John Claridge there, the president of the Australian Ultra and Trail Running Association, ahead of next year's national championships that are being staged here in Tasmania on Koonunga. Mount Wellington, world championships after that, and who knows, maybe the Olympics in 2032. A couple of texts in as we approach 12 o'clock. Judith says, "Hi, Chris. We're not at the home of footy today. We're enjoying the program while listening on our way to Brighton. Have a good day." Thank you, Judith. I'm assuming that the North Hobart Demons might be playing out at Brighton today. I reckon I've probably got that correct. Judith, thanks for the text. And Joe sent in his inevitable bookend, as he calls it. "Keep up the return to Masters and maintain the rage. My contribution of on-field water deliveries now includes both still and sparkling water," which has been well received. "Have a great weekend." I absolutely will. Thank you to you, Joe. My return to Masters footy, it's been middling at best. It has to be said, middling at best. You do lose some of the touch after not being involved for quite some years. But yeah, I will maintain the rage, as you have so kindly recommended. Half time at North Hobart as the third quarter gets prepared to recommence. The Devils are down by 10 points to the Suns, 5-7-37 Tasmania to Gold Coast's 7-5-47. The women's game, of course, is being played a little later in the afternoon at 2 o'clock against Geelong. And it is, of course, marking that Stronger Together game for mental health. So if you're at a loose end in Hobart this afternoon, get along to that. That's all from me for another edition of Local Grandstand. It's 12 o'clock and time for ABC News.
12: ABC News at midday. Good afternoon, I'm Michael Delafontana. Police are investigating an early morning burglary and assault on Tasmania's east coast. Police were initially sent to a Coles Bay residence about 7 o'clock with reports a house was on fire. However, on arrival, they found that the owner of the residence was bound with cable ties inside the house and dragged outside by two offenders who remain at large. Police say initial investigation showed two men wearing face coverings and armed with a crowbar entered the residence about 5 a.m. and assaulted the homeowner, causing non-life-threatening injuries. The offenders demanded access to a firearm safe where they stole 9 firearms registered to the resident and a quantity of cash before stealing his white 1998 Toyota Hilux single cab with a red tarp. Prior to leaving the address, police say the offenders set fire to the house, destroying it. Police believe it was a targeted attack. Telstra has confirmed it will appear before a federal parliamentary inquiry next week following the nationwide outage this week. More than 600 calls could not get through to 000, and there were major problems for businesses and transport networks. A Senate inquiry looking into the Optus outage last year will now call on Telstra to give evidence on Friday. Senior Government Minister Jason Clare says the telco needs to be held to account.
13: Telstra have let Australians down. You know, people could have lost their lives. That's why there's an investigation by ACMA. I assume that that parliamentary inquiry will scrutinise the actions of Telstra over the course of the last week.
12: Overseas, and at least 12 people have been killed and 23 others are missing in one of Spain's deadliest wildfires on record. The blaze broke out at Los Garedos in Spain's southeast on Thursday afternoon. Hundreds of firefighters have helped bring the wildfire under control, but authorities fear a wind change may see it escape containment lines. These tourists say they were lucky to get out.
14: We only just escaped the fires last night. We had to go back on the rural roads and, it was quite terrifying, really.
15: We've been told we probably can't go back tonight, so we'll go to Mahaka and try and get a hotel.
12: A large security presence is in place in New Zealand, in the New Zealand city of Auckland, where Indian Prime Minister Narendra Modi is meeting political and community leaders today. It's the first visit by an Indian Prime Minister to New Zealand in 40 years. Prime Minister Christopher Luxon welcomed Mr. Modi with a guard of honour and a hug at Auckland Airport when he arrived in the country last night. Locally again, the Tasmanian Environment Department says the state has not detected any cases of H5 bird flu after surveying almost 1,000 kilometres of coastline. Sandy Powell reports.
16: The Department of Natural Resources and Environment Tasmania says it has conducted aerial surveys of 980 kilometres of coastline. This includes the West Coast, King Island, the Furneaux Islands Group and other Tasmanian islands known to be home to seal and seabird colonies. It says despite confirmed cases of bird flu on the mainland, it remains undetected in Tasmania. Incident controller Alice Clayton says drone and foot patrols have also been carried out and that proactive surveillance was important. She says surveillance is ongoing and the community is urged to report but not touch sick and dead birds.
12: The rail, tram and bus unions calling on the Tasmanian government to reconsider implementing light rail to Hobart, saying without one, the Macquarie Point Stadium will not reach its full potential. The government has in the past ruled out light rail, saying it would not be viable. Instead, it wants the private sector to use the existing rail corridor for an express bus service. A report commissioned by the union argues a light rail link is needed to move big crowds in and out of the stadium efficiently. The union's National Secretary, Alex Classens, says the government is gambling with the future of the stadium.
17: It's really, you know, criminal for this government not to actually look at this stuff and make sure they actually do a proper business case and actually identify the costs that are actually available, the cost benefits that are available by doing this.
12: The government's been contacted for comment. And briefly, Mitchell Duke has announced his retirement from international football after playing 50 games for the Socceroos. Now, the weather, coastal hazard warning for abnormally high tides for areas of the southeast, with the SES issuing a flood advice. Monitor conditions for low-lying areas of Hobart, Huonville, Geeveston, Dover, Dodgers Ferry, Lauderdale and surrounds. Showers increasing for Burnie and Launceston. Showers for Devonport, a late shower or two forecast for Hobart. ABC News.
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25: Pies are back to winning the Thrillers. Are they ready to make some serious noise in 2026 on the back of a four-game winning streak? Did North Melbourne's season end last night? And should the Kangaroos extend Alistair Clarkson before the start of the 2027 season? Did Thursday night footy tell us more about the Dockers or the Swans? And is it time to give the Purple Team their flowers as the outright premiership favourites? Meanwhile, the AFL have unveiled their long-term plan to grow the game in India. Is it worth the push? We've got a Cat B rookie spot available to boost First Nation participation. Is that the right path forward? And how should the AFL feel about the record broadcast deal for the NRL? All of that to come today on AFL Saturday through ABC Sport.
1: Up it goes. Sherry slaps it out. Taken by Anderson. Ball spits out. Sheasel gets it on the boot. High kick towards a pack. Trimbath goes up. Hands to a dozen mark. Ball just three. Cody and Collingwood. Back to their winning ways in a close finish. The pause by four.
25: Last night, this is AFL Saturday, the award-winning on ABC Sport, of course, where you hear from all the senior coaches, or at least most of them across the course of the season. Senior coach number 14 joins us today, Josh Carr, the coach of Port Adelaide, as part of our program. Your calls on 1300 558 222. That's 1300 558 222. Corbin Middlemass alongside the premiership pie, Luke Ball. Hello, Bally.
4: Hi, Corby. Yeah, take a deep breath. Good call, Ben. Cardiac Collingwood. The Pies of, say, 2023, when they just found a way to win the close one. And even then, geez, Cooper Trenbarth had a good look at that, didn't he? Had both hands to it, and those hands are vice-like most of the time. I don't know, I had a look this morning. I think it was Dan Houston who was standing at the time, let him have a clear run and jump at it. He'll be breathing a bit of a sigh of relief, Mick, because that could have been an even bigger finish. It was a good, tight contest, was it? Didn't reach any great heights, and in the end, you could argue that the cream rose to the top in those key moments late with Nick Dacos in particular, who didn't have his best night but just found a way to will his team over the line with a few of his mates, and they keep their top six. You even heard the coach talk about it. Mm. Yeah, top six hopes alive. They're still going to need a fair bit to go right. And we'll talk about your question off the top there, Corby, whether they are a legitimate threat. I think if you watched last night, probably these teams are a little bit off the game that we saw on Thursday yeah. night, of course, which we'll talk about as well, which was an absolute belter. So anyway, all you can do is win, and knowing Fly and those senior players as well, they'll be certainly eyeing playing a significant part in September.
25: The man who's coached more games than anyone else in VFL AFL football, 3-time premiership coach, premiership player, Hall of Famer. Mr. Mick Malthouse is in the house. Hello, Mick.
5: Hello, Corby. Hello, Ben. Oh, Ben's not part of this, but he's always with us. Always Benny, with us. little stump.
4: Forget and, that every week, don't you, Coach?
5: Yeah,
4: forget I do. That every week.
5: And, I'd like to acknowledge him.
25: Yeah. It was. I heard the end of last week's program, and I didn't think I'd be back. So he was very good last week. So.
5: Yeah.
4: Podcast Bally numbers
5: all,
4: high.
5: Yeah, Bally and all our wonderful listeners. Last night, yes, the cream did come to the top, Bally, but I thought North Melbourne lost it more so than Collingwood won it, only because when you lead by that and then you make fundamental mistakes at crucial times, instead of taking a deep breath and thinking, let's take the sting out of the game, we don't have to rush anything here, we've got control of the football, spread, give your players a chance to find those spaces and then kick the ball to them, hold the ball. A miss by Jack Darling, I think, which is very unusual.
25: Yeah. Yeah.
5: 30 metres out or 40 metres out, directly in front. That's a bad miss. And Collingwood breathe a bit more life into their finals. Sixers is not beyond them if they take some big scalps. Yeah. I mean, we looked at it last night. Melbourne currently a sixth. Geelong, it's hard to see Geelong not featuring in the top six, quite frankly, because I still think they're the best Victorian side. And but if Collingwood can take two that they should win and yeah. two of the remaining yeah. four, that will numbers will get them six, will yeah. get them in there.
4: Yeah.
5: And there's provisos there because they play Carlton.
4: They could end Carlton
5: today or this weekend. And the following weekend is a massive game.
4: Yeah, they've got the benefit of the draw. So I think they're going to have to win four of their last six.
5: Yes, they do.
4: And there's some tough ones to be a top six chance, and probably three to guarantee themselves a top 10, wild card spot.
5: But that's the thing though. If you're good enough, you win those games.
4: Right.
5: But look, they'll probably lose Schultz, I would suggest. I'm not convinced if Howe goes off at that time of the game. When it's so tight, meaning so much, he's got to have some question mark, and he's important to him. That given that Moore is out, So they've been tested with their bottom, I say six. Now it's probably now bottom eight.
4: Yeah, and that's my, you know, putting my old scarf back on. My concern is just at the point you're in, the reliance on, and you could see, I mean, Nick Dacos, what an absolute champion. He looked a bit under duress in that second half last night. They're still so heavily reliant on their top six, aren't they?
5: And throw his brother in there. Josh gets overlooked a lot of times. Yeah. His ability to find space, mind you, he found space because North Melbourne allowed him to have space. It was quite, I think it's quite damning that you allow. See, they say about Houston, he's a great kick. His decision making compared to Josh Dacos is secondary. So Josh Dacos is the one you go, no, we cannot allow him to be free under any circumstances. And yet he stood at the back of the pack time and time again, fed off. I thought he was

0: I used to think I was the love child of Nigel Lovelace, 11 years of age, nearly 12, and Germaine Greer. That's how I justified it to myself.
1: All of the above, probably.
0: All of the above.
1: And can you tell me, did you or did Elle ever interact with the late Senator Hinch?
0: Yes, I did. Do you want me to tell you?
1: As with you.
0: Yes, on the 7:30 when Lee Sales was hosting. You can find it actually on the internet. If you Google Libby Gore, Darren Hinch, 7:30, you will see me with him on his very first day of Parliament.
1: All right.
0: Yeah. And Pauline Hanson was there, and yeah, it's quite the piece actually.
1: That would be a good three-way interaction to I could ever dig it up.
0: It's very easy to find. If you just whack it into your search engine and you'll find it.
1: Okay.
0: Libby with an I, Gore with a double R.
1: Yeah, yes, I've got to remember.
0: Do you know the answer to this question, Trev?
1: Could you replay it, please?
0: I could, because I've worked out how to use this button. Cross your fingers that it worked.
2: To his clients, he's the greatest.
3: What is it they call you? Mr. Rock and Roll Detective?
2: To everyone else, he's just a dick.
4: I'm sorry that I made you clean the toilets and the bathtubs. I mean, who did all the work in bed?
2: Featuring Priscilla Presley, Sheila E., Tone Loc, and Wayne Newton. Yes, Wayne Newton.
5: I dedicated my life to making sure that this industry is so disgusting that it would have to self-destruct. I even spit in the punch bowl.
1: Okay. I can see where the previous caller got Naked Gun from with Priscilla Presley. And now, I don't know if I'm shoulders for anyone else, if I'm right or not, but the star of the film was Jack Black. Whether I'm right or not on that.
0: I don't think so.
1: Not. And in that case, I will...
0: graciously retire.
1: Until we speak again.
0: Until we speak again, Trevor.
1: Thank you, Libby. Bye.
0: Thank you so much for calling in. Oh, I think this is a tricky one. I think you were lulled into a sense of, you know, oh, this is going to be easy. Grace Knight was easy. Life of Brian was easy. And all of a sudden, whack, a wet fish across the chops, a big long trailer that's slightly more niche, 1990, excellent year, I have to say. But a trickier, trickier, trickier question. Justin, here we go. Let's see if you know Justin. Good evening to you.
6: Hey, how are you, Libby? I celebrated my birthday yesterday.
0: Oh, yeah. Did you really?
6: Yeah, I had a few drinks and, yeah, watched a few movies, but I was only 3 years old when this movie came out.
0: Oh, yeah? You were born in 1987?
6: Yes.
0: Which makes you how old now?
6: 39.
0: Right. We're doing the maths as we speak. I'm 39 as well. It's a great age.
6: Yeah, but if you turn the age around of what you are, you're actually a lot older. So we're both 93 years old.
0: That's only if we're age dyslexic.
6: Yeah.
0: Do you know it?
6: I'm thinking if it was Jack Black, it was The School of Rock.
0: No one said it was Jack Black. No one said it was Jack Black. Trevor led you up the garden path with that.
6: Yeah, well, I'm still going to stick with The School of Rock.
0: Oh, well, this is going to be a very short phone call. I'd been promised something much longer and, you know, circuitous, but it's just short and sweet, and it's not.
6: Yeah.
0: It's not School of Rock.
6: All right. Thank you, Libby.
0: Sorry, Justin. Have a good night.
6: You too.
0: Oh, he said you too. And then I fade that down and then I go here and then look. Whoopsie. Is that Kim? Have I gotcha?
7: It is indeed, Libby.
0: I did not expect that voice. I was expecting a woman to say, yes, it is Libby. And then look what happened.
7: Well, I tell you what, I'm spelled K-I-M.
0: Yes.
7: And I had it first. Before even Kim Novak had it.
0: You had it first.
7: I had it first.
0: Oh, well, good
7: on you. In 1948.
0: Oh, goodness.
7: And I was named after Kim the Jungle Boy in Rudyard Kipling's book.
0: Beautiful.

0: Does that make you the silent generation, even though you're speaking quite clearly?
1: Silent generation?
0: Yeah, my parents, they're in the silent generation. That's what they call them. And then, I don't
1: know. You mean the boomers?
0: Or are you a boomer?
1: Well, 48, yes.
0: Top end of the boomers.
1: After the war.
0: Yeah. And then they went on and on and on and on. And then a few of us exes snuck in and then the millennials decided to take over. Is that right?
1: Yes. Yes.
0: Do you know the
1: answer? Pushed into the background.
0: Yeah. Do you know the answer to this question where I played that trailer? And do you know the film?
1: No, I have no idea whatsoever. I don't think I ever saw the film.
0: You don't think you ever saw it?
1: No, so I'd like to, without any more deliberation, I'll have to say goodnight, Libby.
0: All right. Okay. But lovely to meet you, Kim, with a...
1: And you.
0: Pre-Kim Novak Kim.
1: Right. Thank you.
0: All righty.
1: Thank you.
0: Bye-bye.
1: Right. Bye now.
0: Well, this seems to be a tricky one, but I'm feeling good about Dan. Because Dan's in Adelaide, and let's face it, Adelaide people have got kind of eclectic minds, cultured minds. They know this kind of cultured highbrow movie.
2: G'day. Dan? Yeah. Was that the comedian Andrew Dice Clay with Ford Fairlane in the Rock and Roll Detectives?
0: Well, there you go. Andrew Dice Clay and the Adventures of Ford Fairlane. You have got that correct.
2: Woohoo.
0: Mm. Don't faint. Come back to me. He was quite out there for a while, Andrew Dice Clay.
2: He was. He was a very bad influence on me as a young man.
0: Yeah, I think he was on me as well. He was because he was I'm trying to think of the word because I don't like using the word crass because that implies it wasn't smart. He was sort of Lenny Brucey, wasn't he?
2: He was. He
0: was smart.
2: Walked the line between appropriate, inappropriate,
0: oh, that's
2: and was kind of cool.
0: Yeah. Kind of cool. Are you ready for the next question?
2: Mm-hmm.
0: Which Australian singer-songwriter, known for hits including I'm Gonna Swing from the Chandelier, you know that one? And another one,
2: nope.
0: Cheap, you don't know, you didn't recognise it. I didn't give you a good enough clue. Chandelier and Cheap Thrills. She often conceals her face beneath oversized wigs. And I happen to think she might be from Adelaide, actually. Who is she? She sang and wrote Chandelier and Cheap Thrills.
2: I'm drawing a complete blank, sorry.
0: Really?
2: I might have to pass on to a better person, thank you.
0: Not a better person, another person. Do you know the song Chandelier?
2: Not by the title, no.
0: Yeah, you do. It goes,

0: don't know why you couldn't tell from me singing it, but, you know, that's who she is. Do you know who it is?
1: No, I know the song. It's fantastic, but I can't find a name.
0: Oh, well, I'm going to have to say bye-bye then. I'm very sorry.
1: Bye-bye.
0: Bye-bye. Thank you. Let's see if Brett knows. Hey, Brett.
2: Yeah, how you go?
0: Yeah, I'm okay, thank you.
3: Oh, I know the song. It's fantastic.
0: Oh, you've got the radio on in the background. You'll have to turn that down or off because otherwise you'll...
2: Yeah, it's fine.
0: You'll have vertigo.
2: Yeah, no worries.
0: Do you know what? Who sings that song? Who is the Australian...
2: Yeah,
0: who?
2: Sia.
0: It is Sia, correct. Okay, I've got another question for you.
2: Yep.
0: You ready? I'm just going to get it ready for you. TV show that aired from 2001 to 2009 had this as its theme song?

0: you remember how the Blazers used to get wet and they just stank? Do they still stink, or are they made of a different material?
1: I think my nephew has it. He used it to go to a fancy dress ball or something.
0: Did he? He wore a Xavier Blazer. What did he go as? A retro human, or
1: yes, something like that. Yeah. I'm 4 years your senior, so I was trying to think when I was 14, when I was used to hang off the side of the tram.
0: I wouldn't have been.
1: You'd
0: there.
1: Have been about 10. Oh, you wouldn't have been. Yeah.
0: No, I wasn't there then.
1: No.
0: That was when trams had proper numbers, Alistair.
1: Yeah, a bus driver told me the place was full of testosterone when he went there. Mm. Xavier. Just thought it was a lot of male angst.
0: Well, I think it still is. But it's a good education. I know some teachers there. They do their best. They're committed. Let's not have that Melbourne conversation here.
1: Oh, no. I did Latin and Ancient Greek, which is good, because I was one of the six that did both subjects.
0: That's a long time ago. Year. I don't know why you're still reveling in it. Much has happened.
1: Oh, I am. I love it. Yeah.
0: Now, McLeod. Oh,
1: McLeod's daughter.
0: Oh, no. Distracted me.
1: I gotcha. Hey, you got
0: Can
1: so
0: I hang
1: many
0: up
1: people,
0: on you
1: though.
0: For that?
1: No, you got so many people in your time. I mean, they were afraid of intelligent women, you see.
0: Well, that's
1: you
0: because
1: got them
0: you,
1: with that.
0: You didn't get the email, right? It was an interesting
1: what
0: time.
1: Was the email?
0: Well, the email to us was, go for it. You can do it all. You can have it all. There are no boundaries. It's all about your brains and your ambition, and you just go for it. But the boys didn't get the same email at the same time. So when we left our all-girls school, we got an awful fright.
1: No, we had a Genizano girl who had to come to us to study maths, advanced maths. Yeah, she couldn't. It wasn't ladylike to do two maths, in 1978.
0: She would have ended up dean of a university. Alistair, you tricked me, and I'm going
1: I,
0: to
1: I
0: give
1: did.
0: You... You did.
1: Yeah, that's, well, that was pretty good. Yeah. The first time you've ever been tricked
0: you
1: in
0: tricked
1: public.
0: Me.
1: First time it's ever happened to you.
0: I just have to stop myself from saying a word. Okay. Sia doesn't have a sister, says Kim in Madam. I know Sia doesn't have a sister, but McLeod's daughter's Sia's sister. Like I was trying to.
1: You've done it with the best. Phil does it. He does it.
0: All right.
1: Yeah, he does give the answer.
0: Okay. Here is a question.
1: From time
0: to
1: time.
0: Here is a question. Are you ready?
1: Yeah. Oh, well, let's go. Yeah.
0: Oh, Robert from Denver said he watched it. He says he's all man and he watched McLeod's daughters with his Aussie wife. So there you go.
1: Uh-huh.
0: I'm not casting nasturtiums. I was just wondering. Okay, here's the next question. Which novel features the characters Offred, Serena Joy and Commander Waterford?
1: Could you repeat the first part
0: of that? Not
1: going to
0: get this one, Xavier boy. You're not going to get this one because you didn't do feminist studies, did you? Which novel features...
1: Novel.
0: It's a novel. It features the characters Offred, Serena Joy and Commander Waterford.
1: Commander Waterford. That sounds very sort of 1800s to me.
0: Mm.
1: Commander Waterford, because a man had to be a commander, didn't he?
0: Yeah, I was wondering why you were...
1: It wasn't good for a man to be a subordinate.
0: Yeah. You're focusing on the man, which is interesting because I think that's what the book's all about.
1: The French lieutenant's woman?
0: No. Ha, ha, ha, ha.
1: Well, wrong
0: as anything.
1: Is
0: that spiteful of me?
1: Couldn't have been worse than a worse answer, could it?
0: No, it's good. It's good. I enjoyed that answer, but unfortunately it is incorrect. So I am going to move on if that is okay.
1: Oh, that's fine, Libby. I can't stop you, can I?
0: No. No, you cannot. No. You cannot. Bye-bye.
1: Well, lovely talking to you. Thank
0: lovely
1: you.
0: To say hi, Alistair. Karen.
2: Hello.
0: How are you?
2: Good, thank you.
0: Oh, lovely to meet you. Do you have... Why did you cross that one out, Greta? It's not finished yet. You're trying to trick me too. I'm setting myself up for success. Do you know which novel features the characters Offred, Serena Joy... and Commander Waterford?
2: Is it The Handmaid's Tale?
0: Yes, it is The Handmaid's Tale.
2: Before I get on to the next question, I'm really looking forward to this, singles final, ladies. I've been watching all the different ones, the semi-finals, quarter-finals.
0: Any good?
2: The lady that did it, one of them, I think it's Mutua.
0: Yeah.
2: The Czech lady. She won by 1-2 points.
0: That's what Christopher Clary was.

0: I'd like to be there where that was recorded. But wherever you are, don't matter. Around Australia, around the world, give us a ring. 1300 700
1: Good morning, ABC News with Michael Della Fontana. Nearly 2 million people have been evacuated from China's southeastern coast as Typhoon Barfi bears down. China correspondent Alison Horn has more from Beijing.
2: The megastorm that's measuring about the size of France is expected to hit China's southeast sometime on Sunday morning. At least 1.8 million people have been evacuated from across Zhejiang and Fujian provinces, with authorities expecting dangerous winds and flooding. Typhoon Barfi has already battered Japan's southern Sakishima Island chain with heavy rain and violent winds, brushing past northern Taiwan. No fatalities have been reported. Alison Horn, ABC News, Beijing.
1: A man has died in northwest Tasmania after being hit by a car. Police say the incident happened on Moore Road at about 10 o'clock last night at Wynyard. Investigations into the circumstances surrounding the death of the 57-year-old man are continuing, and anyone with relevant dash cam footage is urged to contact police. Police have described a robbery on Tasmania's east coast as violent and targeted. Scout Wallen reports.
3: Police allege two men, dressed in dark clothes and balaclavas, broke into a home at Coles Bay in the early hours of yesterday morning. They allegedly restrained the 76-year-old resident with cable ties and stole his 9 firearms and cash. Detective Inspector David Gill says they dragged the man outside and set his home on fire, completely destroying it.
4: No one can imagine the fear and apprehension that this man has suffered, nor the anguish that his family members and friends are currently going through.
3: He's in a serious but stable condition in hospital. Anyone with information is urged to contact police.
1: Ukraine's President Volodymyr Zelensky has announced 11 people have been killed in the latest Russian attack on Kyiv and the Odessa region of the country. The BBC's Danny Eberhard reports.
5: President Zelensky posted video of firefighters at the smouldering remains of smashed buildings in Kyiv. He said the attacks had damaged civilian infrastructure, residential buildings, offices and a seminary. In Odessa, the regional governor spoke of damage to civilian infrastructure, residences and a medical clinic. Russia has a very different take. Its Ministry of Defense said sites for the production and storage of drones had been hit in Kyiv, as well as port infrastructure in the Odessa region.
1: Officials in southern Spain say emergency crews finally have the upper hand over raging wildfires that have killed at least 12 people in recent days. The BBC's Guy Hitchko reports.
6: Around 500 firefighters have been struggling to bring under control the fire that began in a rural area of the province of Almería on Thursday. In the last few hours, weather conditions have improved, with a slight drop in temperature. However, there are still fears that the number of dead could increase, with 23 people still unaccounted for. Although the identities of the 12 victims have not yet been confirmed, most of them are believed to be foreign. The cause of the fire is still not clear. The local government has said a damaged power cable might be to blame. However, the electricity company Endesa said the cable was out of use.
1: In the AFL, Carlton's 7-game win streak came to an end at the hands of the Hawks at the MCG. Aaron Brines reports.
7: It was a low-scoring affair early at a wet MCG, but after quarter time, the Hawks unleashed, surging into a run of 11 of 13 goals to win by 64 points and consolidate third. It was a similar story at the Adelaide Oval, where the Crows kicked 15 of 18 goals after quarter time to record a 79-point win and move into the top four, handing the Gold Coast Suns their 7th straight loss in the process. Aaron Bryans, ABC Sport, Adelaide.
1: In rugby union, the Wallabies have slumped to their 9th loss in 10 tests after going down to France 42-26 in the Nations Championship in Brisbane. The Wallabies remain winless in the Nations Championship and take on Italy next Saturday in what will be Joe Schmidt's final game in charge. To the weather, coastal hazard warning for abnormally high tides for the south of the state, a warning to sheep graziers for the Derwent Valley, gale warning for the far northwest coast, central north coast, Bank Strait and Franklin Sound, east of Flinders Island, southeast coast, southwest coast and central west coast, and a strong wind warning for the Derwent Estuary, Frederick Henry Bay and Norfolk Bay, Storm Bay, the Channel, upper east coast and lower east coast. Showers and 12 is the forecast today for Burnie, Devonport, Launceston. Hobart showers becoming windy and a forecast high of 12. At the moment, 4 in Burnie, 9 in Devonport, 7 in Launceston and 8 degrees in Hobart. ABC News.
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9: Tell Australia, ring Macca. Put everybody in the know. If you've got a little yarn, ring Macca on Australia's radio show. If the creek's been rising or the weather's coming up, or you found a little nugget or your horse has won the cup, put the billy on. Ring Macca. Australia's waiting for you.
10: Oh, it'd be nice to be Butler Tanks this morning, wouldn't it? You know where Butler Tanks are. Yeah. Good morning, Sanderson. And, morning, Flowerpot. I call a Flowerpot. But that's actually a place.
9: Want a hand, mate? Ring Macca. Someone will give it a go.
11: Then... You know, I've been hearing, like, I bought a CD out of a catalogue over here. It's the Australian Catalogue Company. I bought Ian McNamara's Australia All Over.
10: Really?
11: And, yeah, really. I was, like, shocked. I'm like, cool. Because you can't buy stuff over here, like CDs.
10: Yeah.
11: And I play that in the kitchen all the time, man. I got people, they're singing Australian like you wouldn't believe.
10: Good on you, Matt. You're doing a bit of reverse cultural imperialism, which is great.
11: Yeah. You should hear the Americans singing I Made 100 in the Backyard at Mum's.
10: They wouldn't know.
11: Like, they don't know what you're talking about. Like, I got 100 in the backyard at Mum's. No, you made 100, mate. You made 100 runs. They're thinking you're talking about dollars.
12: There you go. We'll have to play I'm at 100 in the backyard at Mum's in a minute. But before that was Michael, and Michael was travelling around Australia and working around Australia. I suppose people still do that. They were grabs, as is that one about I'm at 100, because that was, I'd say that was 1983 or 4 or 5 or something like that, talking about I'm at 100, which was a big hit at the time. But Michael was travelling around Australia, and in a minute I'll play some more travellers. People do travel, but they're not travelling nearly as much now because of one thing and another. The times we live in, the cost of juice, and the fact that out there in the outback there's been a lot of rain, so some of the roads are closed, but there's plenty of other places to go. I'm not sure there's as many people on the road, but you can give us a ring this morning, 1300 700 222, wherever you are. These are another couple of travellers that I met 15 years ago. Your name is?
13: John Walker.
12: Hello, John. And
14: Lorraine.
12: Hello, Lorraine. John, where are you from, John?
13: We're from Toowoomba Macca. We're down here for about 12, 15 months. We're on the road. We've been on the road 4.5 years now. Been right around this wonderful country of ours. And honestly, Tasmania would be great. The people down here in themselves are unbelievable. But we're ex-lighthouse keepers.
12: All right.
13: From the Queensland coast. Uh-huh. And you're talking about seeing that little green flash.
12: Oh, yeah, the green flash.
13: Seen that many a time when we're in Booby Island out in the Gulf of Carpentaria. We'd see the sunrise, we'd see the sunset, and we'd see that little green flash many a night.
12: Well, the first time I heard of that was when Kieran Kelly's mate came in. He's a professor, and he talked about the green flash. Most of us probably never seen it. It's when the sun just lips the horizon, he said, and just there's a momentary... Is that right? You've seen it, all right?
14: Oh, yeah, yeah, when we're on the lighthouse, particularly at sunset, not sunrise, but only at sunset, and you'd watch for it, and we'd all be there, the kids and all, and it'd just lip the horizon, and it's this most brilliant emerald green jewel-like flash. It's spectacular.
12: Yeah. Is this little tacker with you?
14: This is our granddaughter, Kaylee Grace.
12: Are you on the road too, Kaylee?
15: No, I just came down for a holiday.
12: So you've been on the road for...
13: 4.5 years, Macca, yeah. We've got a unit a little bit bigger than yours. We've got a caravan, 24'6", and it's got everything in it.
12: That's in the old imperial scale, 24'6", yeah.
13: How about 7.5? There you go.
12: Metres.
13: Yes, that's yeah, it, right. Yeah. But you were saying earlier, we're up north, you went on the ship from Gladstone to Weeper.
12: From Weeper to Gladstone, actually, the other way.
13: Weeper to Gladstone. The pilot on board, he would have stayed on from Gladstone. He goes Gladstone, Weeper, Weeper back to Gladstone. You would have met him on board as well.
12: Well, we had three pilots. We had a pilot going out of Weeper, yeah, harbour pilot. There was another pilot on board.
13: After we left the light service, we managed the Queensland Coast and Torres Strait pilot service for 7 years out of Thursday Island. Uh-huh. So we put the pilots on the ships that traversed the Inner Barrier Reef.
12: We did a little film while we were up there, which will go to air on ABC television. No, never, never. Well, we show it at concerts. We tried to get up in the pilot helicopter, the one out of Cairns, because he left at Cairns, I think, and went off.
16: And then we had another pilot came out in Gladstone, which is Peter Bain. Good morning, Peter.
13: That's right. Well, they would have been the harbour pilots, or the Torres Strait pilot could have left at Weipa as well.
16: So what, I'm interested, what lighthouse did you work, or did you work Savirial?
13: We were employed by the Commonwealth Light Service, but we only worked the Queensland coast, and that was Cape Morton off Brisbane and Booby Island off Thursday Island, 25 mile west of Thursday Island, right out in the Gulf.
16: Gee, what an experience that must have been, eh?
14: Yeah, it certainly was. We raised our two kids, did correspondence school and had a wonderful life. And I think that's why we like to be gypsies now. We're sort of a bit over suburbia, so here we are.
16: That must be it, because there's lots of people like you, isn't there?
13: There certainly is, Macca. And every time you turn a corner, there's something new, especially on the road. And down here in Tassie, as we said, we came originally, we were talking about 9-12 months, and now we've been here 6 months now. I don't know where the time's gone. And over at Bruny Island, well, the oysters over there are to die for. Beautiful.
16: All right. I'm just thinking while I'm talking to you, which I often do, this itinerant thing, lots of people do it, even if they don't do it like you've done it for years. And it's a bit like being in a boat. The lady said to me, she said, when we're sick of it, we just pull up anchor and shoot through and go somewhere else where the neighbours are nicer or something. So.
13: No, that's correct. You can just move on all the time, and that's part of the joy of it. The van we've got's got the solar and everything on, so we're completely self-contained.
14: You learn what's important in life, and it's the stars and the moon and the people and...
16: The green flash?
14: Yeah, the green flash. It's not what people think is important. It's not all the material things in life. And you learn that when you're on the road. I think that's the best part.
16: Lorraine, John and Kayleen, and I think travelling does get into your blood and you can't give it away until at some time in your life you have to give it away. Our number this morning, 1300 700 222. This is a blast from the past, but things have changed now. Where's the backyard's gone? Good morning. As I-

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1: Good morning, ABC News with Michael Della Fontana. A 16-year-old boy has appeared in court charged over the alleged murder of a teenage girl in a small town in Western Victoria. Yvette Gray reports.
2: 13-year-old Layla Jeffrey was last seen on McCracken Street in Donald on the 4th of July. Her family reported her missing to police the following day. On Thursday, a large-scale search of nearby bushland recovered human remains believed to be that of the missing girl. A 16-year-old boy was arrested on Friday, and yesterday detectives in the missing persons squad charged him with one count of murder. Last night, the teenager appeared in a children's court where he was remanded in custody and will face court again later this year.
1: Police are continuing to investigate a violent robbery on Tasmania's east coast. A 76-year-old man sustained serious injuries after police say he was restrained with cable ties and assaulted while two men allegedly stole 9 firearms and cash. He remains in hospital in a serious but stable condition. Detective Inspector David Gill says it was a targeted attack to steal the guns.
3: The male had been bound inside the residence, dragged into the yard, and the house has then been set alight and has been totally destroyed by fire. This is clearly a vicious assault on a 76-year-old male who was living alone in the house with the sole aim to steal firearms.
1: Overseas, an investigation into a Ryanair flight which saw a passenger partially sucked out through a window while travelling from Greece to Germany is focusing on an engine malfunction. Tim Morton reports.
4: The US National Transportation Safety Board is assisting with the investigation, which is being led by Greek authorities, after the Ryanair flight suffered an apparent engine issue shortly after takeoff from Thessaloniki to Memmingen in Germany. A 61-year-old Serbian man was travelling on the Boeing 737-800 when there were reports of a loud bang and witnesses say parts of the engine hit a window, causing it to dislodge. The man was partially sucked out through the gaping hole and his head and shoulders were outside the plane, but he was saved by his seatbelt and his wife, who held on to him for 5 minutes. Doctors in Greece say he remains in hospital while being treated for shock and friction burns. The focus of the air investigation is on the engine, maintenance records and flight recordings.
1: Iran's new supreme leader, Mujtaba Khamenei, has issued a statement vowing revenge against the United States and Israel for his father's death in the early days of the Iran war. He's called for the assassination of Donald Trump and Benjamin Netanyahu as Iran's foreign minister arrived in Oman to discuss allowing ships through the Strait of Hormuz. The BBC's Joe Inwood has more.
5: The problem here is that both sides have very different ideas of what it is they agreed to, what it is they signed up for. They both agreed the Strait of Hormuz would be open, but the Iranians seem to think that they agreed the Strait of Hormuz is open on their terms, controlled by them, and the Americans seem to think it's open, just completely open, everyone can move as they please. And that kind of fundamental misunderstanding seems to be at the heart of the problems that we've had so far. So getting any resolution to that would certainly be a positive first step.
1: Briefly, thousands of people have gathered in Bosnia for the funerals of 10 more victims of the Srebrenica massacre, in which around 8,000 Bosniak Muslim men and boys were killed by Bosnian Serb forces in 1995. Today marks the 31st anniversary of the tragedy, and the remains of the most recently identified victims have been laid to rest. Linda Noskova has outlasted her compatriot.

0: Carolina Muchova to win her first Grand Slam title, taking the women's singles final at Wimbledon. The 21-year-old is the third Czech woman in 4 years to win the grass court major after defeating Muchova 6-2, 5-7, 6-3. She was overcome with emotion as she accepted the trophy and paid tribute to her mother, who died in 2024.
1: There's also one more person that I would like to thank, which is my mum. I definitely would not be standing here without her, so thank you. Sad tears, all the happy tears, all the sweat and blood put into this, it was all worth it.
0: To the weather, coastal hazard warning for abnormally high tides for the south of the state, a warning to sheep graziers for the Derwent Valley, gale warning for the far northwest coast, central north coast, Bank Strait and Franklin Sound, east of Flinders Island and southeast coast, southwest coast and central west coast. Strong wind warning for the Derwent Estuary, Frederick Henry Bay and Norfolk Bay, Storm Bay, the Channel, upper east coast and lower east coast. Showers and 12 is the forecast today for Burnie, Devonport, Launceston, and showers becoming windy for Hobart. Top of 12 for all the major centres. Currently 5 in Burnie, 9 in Devonport, 6 in Launceston, 8 in Hobart.
2: Now, I don't care what the weatherman says. When the weatherman says it's raining, you never hear me complaining. I'm certain the sun will shine.
3: Half a metre of snow on the Alps and thick fogs today. Prosperine, Mackay, Rockhampton, Maryborough, preceded by severe frosts for most of the southern tablelands. That's the fogs in Prosperine and Mackay and Rockhampton, sorry. Severe frosts for most of the southern tablelands, New South Wales into the ACT and the highlands of Victoria and Tassie. A front passing through Melbourne Saturday brings cold wintry rain and snow for the peaks. Perisher was minus 7.5 on Thursday morning. Maximums Hobart 11, Adelaide 15, Melbourne 14, Sydney 17. That's today. Making the southeast of Australia very cold, wintry weather. But I don't reckon it's cold as last year. That's what I don't reckon. Anyway, rainfall in Tassie, bit of rain around in Tassie. As I said, Queenstown's been raining all night. And I assume it's in other places too. In Margaret River in WA, 52 points and 52 points, 52 mils. Third heatwave for Europe this summer. But a forecast, the front with squally rain hits Melbourne yesterday and dumps snow in its wake on the Alps. The ensuing front hits Sydney around this morning, 6 a.m, with showers and cold blasts of wind and for southern New South Wales. Strong to gale force winds and squally showers with gusts over 100k on the peaks. Southeast trades ramps up on the Queensland coast from Tuesday through the weekend.
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3: And strong high over southern WA tracks east into South Australia with widespread fog in the Bight. Pushes into reaching Victoria and southern New South Wales on Tuesday. Then thick early morning fogs are expected Wednesday, Thursday from Mildura to the ACT and most of Victoria. May reach Sydney Friday. May disrupt aviation. Squally showers from Carnarvon to Albany maybe on Friday. Races across the Bight. This is the high. And hits Adelaide Sunday. More snow for the Alps on the way. Says Mike Griffin. Thank you, Mike.

0: In ABC News at 7, the search continues for those responsible for what police say was a violent and targeted attack on Tasmania's east coast. Iran's supreme leader's threats towards Donald Trump and Benjamin Netanyahu, and Typhoon Barvi makes landfall in China. Good morning, I'm Michael Della Fontana. Police have described an alleged robbery on Tasmania's east coast as violent and targeted. Scout Wallen reports.
1: Police allege two men, dressed in dark clothes and balaclavas, broke into a home at Coles Bay in the early hours of yesterday morning. They allegedly restrained the 76-year-old resident with cable ties and stole his 9 firearms and cash. Detective Inspector David Gill says they dragged the man outside and set his home on fire, completely destroying it.
2: No one can imagine the fear and apprehension that this man has suffered, nor the anguish that his family members and friends are currently going through.
1: He's in a serious but stable condition in hospital. Anyone with information is urged to contact police.
0: A man has died in northwest Tasmania after being hit by a car. Police say the incident happened on Moore Road about 10 o'clock last night at Wynyard. Investigations into the circumstances surrounding the death of the 57-year-old man are continuing, and anyone with relevant dashcam footage is urged to contact police. Overseas, and Iran's supreme leader Mujtaba Khamenei has called for the assassination of Donald Trump and Benjamin Netanyahu as revenge for the death of his father, Ali Khamenei, in the first days of the war. The decree comes as talks get underway in Oman to try to reopen the Strait of Hormuz, as the BBC's Khazra Naji reports.
3: The supreme leader's statement stops just short of a full-scale fatwa or religious edict. It's a call for the assassination of the leaders of the United States and Israel. The two leaders colluded in an Israeli bombardment of the former leader's residence in central Tehran at the start of the war, more than 4 months ago. The hardening of Iran's position comes on the day the United States has set as a deadline for Iran to commit to guaranteeing freedom of shipping in the Strait of Hormuz.
0: Nearly 2 million people have been evacuated from China's southeastern coast as Typhoon Barvi makes landfall as a Category 1 system. China correspondent Alison Horn has more from Beijing.
4: At least 1.8 million people have been evacuated from across Zhejiang and Fujian provinces, with authorities expecting dangerous winds and flooding. Typhoon Barvi has already battered Japan's southern Sakishima Island chain with heavy rain and violent winds, brushing past northern Taiwan. No fatalities have been reported. Alison Horn, ABC News, Beijing.
0: An Australian man has died in an immigration detention centre in Bali while awaiting deportation. Harry Buttonshaw reports.
5: Officials from Bali Immigration say the 39-year-old was detained on Friday after he allegedly breached his visa conditions. They say the man was apprehended at his residence in South Kuta after numerous attempts to resolve his immigration status cooperatively. Hours after his detention, officials say the man was observed motionless for an extended period of time inside a bathroom. They add that staff attempted first aid before an ambulance arrived, but he died on the way to the hospital. They say preliminary assessments indicate he died from cardiac arrest and that the Australian Embassy has been contacted.
0: Back home, a teenage boy has faced court charged over the alleged murder of a 13-year-old Layla Jeffrey in Western Victoria. Yvette Gray reports.
6: Missing persons squad detectives yesterday charged a 16-year-old boy with murder following the discovery of human remains in the search for 13-year-old Layla Jeffrey. The teenager was reported missing by family last Sunday, a day after she was last seen in the small town of Donald. It prompted a large-scale search of nearby bushland, which led to the discovery of human remains on Thursday. On Friday, police executed a warrant at a residential address and arrested the teenage boy. He appeared in a children's court last night, where he was remanded in custody to face court again at a later date.
0: Queensland police are trawling through CCTV and traffic camera footage in the search for a young mother who disappeared in Toowoomba last week. May Argent reports.
7: 30-year-old Yana Armstrong's car was found unlocked and abandoned in the middle of the road on Wednesday morning, a short distance from her home on Gordon Avenue in Newtown. She was last seen leaving a cafe on Tuesday, pushing a pram with her four-month-old baby boy who she was breastfeeding. Police have since released details of four separate locations across Toowoomba where Ms. Armstrong's car was seen on Tuesday night. Co-worker Nora Vinson says a group of family and friends have been searching those sites.
8: I'm out researching and doing whatever I can, because she is a wonderful lady, and this is definitely out of character for Yana.
7: Anyone with relevant information or footage is being urged to come forward.
0: A 33-year-old Tasmanian man's been jailed for attacking an older man with a hammer in what a Burnie judge described as a terrifying home invasion. Sandy Powell has the details.
9: Justin James Brown pleaded guilty in the Supreme Court to wounding, aggravated burglary and stealing. Burnie Judge Tamara Jago said Brown had been drinking with the 57-year-old complainant on March 3, 2023. He then left the man's property, but returned later that evening with a hammer, smashing a window, forcing his way inside and hitting his victim in the head and face multiple times. The judge said Brown used extreme violence, but that it was fortunate the man was not more grievously injured during the quite terrifying ordeal. Justice Jago jailed Brown for 2 years, 9 months, backdated to account for time spent in custody.
0: Tasmanian Labor MP Ella Haddad insists she has no plans to challenge Josh Willey for the party leadership. State political reporter Josh Duncan has more.
10: Ms Haddad stood with Mr Willey yesterday, addressing reports the poor opinion polling may prompt a leadership challenge within the state opposition. The Clark MP, who is the party's spokesperson on integrity, justice and Attorney General matters, says she has no interest in the party leadership.
11: I'm here today actually feeling really angry that my name has been brought into this when Josh has clear support, not only from our caucus, but from the rank and file of the Labor Party.
10: She says the stories are unhelpful and a distraction. Braddon MP Shane Broad, also mooted as a challenger, says he supports Josh Willey's leadership.
0: Returning overseas, and the New York Times and the US National Press Club have taken aim at the White House after it issued subpoenas to several New York Times journalists after they reported on security concerns involving the new Air Force One. The BBC's Nick Johnson reports.
12: Donald Trump flew to the NATO summit in Turkey last week on board his new aircraft, donated by Qatar last year. But he departed the meeting on the old Air Force One plane. Citing an unnamed source, a New York Times article alleged Secret Service agents urged the president to switch planes, claiming the new aircraft did not have enhanced security features, which include anti-missile capabilities. The paper said federal agents turned up at the homes of some of its journalists and issued subpoenas, requiring them to appear in front of a grand jury, which would decide if a crime had been committed.
0: Now with sport, here's Fraser Fife.
13: The Crows have moved into the AFL's top four after thrashing Gold Coast by 79 points at Adelaide Oval. The home side kicked 12 second-half goals to inflict the Suns' seventh straight loss. Isaac Rankin was one of Adelaide's best on ground, and he's told ABC Sport it was pleasing to perform across the whole contest.
14: We got on top and we tried to just play four quarters.
13: Carlton's winning run under interim coach Josh Fraser has come to an end after a 64-point loss to Hawthorn at the MCG. GWS claimed a 13-point victory at home over Geelong, and St Kilda won by 14 points over Port Adelaide at Docklands. In the NRL, Sydney, Canberra and Cronulla all recorded wins. Linda Noskova has outlasted her compatriot Karolina Muchova to win her first Grand Slam tennis title, taking out the women's singles final at Wimbledon. And Socceroos defender Jordan Boss is set to miss multiple months following his World Cup knee injury. The 23-year-old has undergone surgery after being clattered into during Australia's round of 32 loss to Egypt in Dallas.
0: Now to the weather. There's a coastal hazard warning for abnormally high tides for the south of the state, a warning to sheep graziers for the Derwent Valley, a gale warning for the far northwest coast, central north coast, Banks Strait and Franklin Sound, east of Flinders Island, southeast coast, southwest coast and central west coast. And a strong wind warning for the Derwent Estuary, Frederick Henry Bay and Norfolk Bay, Storm Bay, the Channel, Upper East Coast and Lower East Coast. Showers statewide, more frequent about the west and far south with possible hail and coastal thunderstorms. Showers falling as snow above 800 metres. Fresh and gusty northwesterly winds tending westerly during the afternoon. Showers and 12 is the forecast today for Burnie, Devonport, Launceston. Hobart showers becoming windy with a high of 12. 12 also for Burnie, Devonport and Launceston. Currently 7 degrees in Burnie and Launceston, 8 in Devonport and Hobart. 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
17: She's up to get the ironing done. He barrels along on his country run, delivering papers as day dawns down the Bitchie. In Denny, Meeker, Cooter, Patchy, and though sometimes the mobile's scratchy, they ring to talk to Macca on Sunday morning.
18: Yeah, morning, Macca. This is Brenton out near Hermannsburg in the Northern Territory.
19: Oh, wow. Brenton, what are you doing there, mate?
18: Nowadays, I've got a little tour business taking people in little four-wheel drive buggies up the Fink River. Been in the late 30s temperatures for the last week, but from today, forecast to get 2 to 3 inches of rain, so the little buggies might become boats later today as the water comes down the Fink, which we're looking forward to because we've had 4 very dry years here. Amazingly, the maximum forecast temperature for tomorrow is 14 degrees, which is just unheard of this time of the year. It'll be wonderful to see the country green up again. There'll be fish in the water holes. The eggs of the fish can live in the moist sand for quite a number of years, waiting for the water to come back. Once it does, they hatch, and it's just astonishing that suddenly here's fish in the middle of the desert.
20: Noongar Junga Mina Alambalaman, which means, g'day mate, how you going?
19: Say it again.
20: Noongar Junga Mina Alambalaman. And to say goodbye is Wee-O.
17: And all connected to Macca on a Sunday morning. Yeah, Macca in the morning turns my week around. He picks me up when I feel down. I wait all week for Macca on a Sunday morning. There's milkmaids singing below Mount Warning. It's just another Sunday morning. The surfers say it's wicked, sick, it's filthy. Launcestonians and Hobartians, and who's to say there isn't Martians beaming up Australia on Sunday mornings?
21: Who's to say? Who's to say?
17: It starts my week, Macca, on a Sunday morning.
21: Who's to say there isn't Martians? I was speaking to somebody the other day, and they said, what did they say? They said, oh, there's something about planets. And they said, oh, no, there is oxygen on a planet. I said, there's no oxygen. Oh, yes, there is. Planet 643. You know, people who just know about the... And I thought, how would you like to travel to Mars? Well, isn't the story something like this, that it's going to take 18 months to get there at pleasant standards, and then you've got to stay there 6 months because for the planets to align so you can get back, and then another huge amount of time to get back. It'd be a one-way ticket. How are you this morning? Give us a ring. 1300 700 222. Especially if you're doing something exciting. You might be at the World Cup. Not that that's... You won't be there if you're not interested in soccer. But you know what I'm saying. There'd be something going on. You could be walking around the place. You could be at John O'Groats. This came from Timmy. Tim says, I've been listening to your show for the last few years as I tend to wake up early these days, and I find it a pleasant way to ease me into Sunday. I heard you say last week that you have some signature T-shirts, and I was wondering if you wouldn't mind sending me one, as I'm interested in unusual or quirky. He's interested in unusual or quirky T-shirts, Kel, says Tim. I think this began in the late 70s when, on the way home from school, I stopped at a display at Doncaster Shopping Town that was promoting Ring on the Red Phone, the telecom red payphones that you'd put your 20 cents in or 30 cents for an STD call to make a call. Back then, STD was a long-distance call. There were half a dozen or so red phones there for people to make a free call. So I rang my mum, of course, as I think most of the kids there were doing. The red light in front of me started flashing, and I told my mum I thought I'd won something. I don't think she knew what I was on about, but kindly went along with it anyway. Anyway, the upshot of it was that I'd won a T-shirt with a red phone on it, which I proudly wore for the next few years, says Timmy Hughes. I know I was just promoting a product, but I didn't care, as it reminded me of a pleasant experience which made me feel special at the time. Well, exactly, Tim. That's what life's all about, isn't it? So if you can oblige me with a T-shirt, Macca, that'd be great. Otherwise, get on with it, Macca. Well, look, Timmy, there's very few left, and they're little specials. There are very few of them left, and they are quirky, as you've described them. They're...

0: Please give us a ring, 1300 700 222. Wherever you are. Larry was a... he was just the best as well. And a lot of the music in and around this program has been facilitated and improved and made wonderful by Andrew Mahobrak and Larry Mahobrak. Wherever you are, you can ring us. Love to talk to you. This is Macca, it's 8 o'clock.
1: Good morning, ABC News with Michael Delafontana. The head of Tasmania's Integrity Commission has weighed into a public debate about those being investigated by the watchdog. Jasmine Snow reports.
2: The head of the Integrity Commission, Robert Hay, has told the Mercury newspaper he supports removing the right to claim privilege against self-incrimination during its investigations. The government has tabled legislation in Parliament, which would enact around 40 recommendations made by former Chief Justice William Cox in a decade-old review. However, the bill does not remove provisions that currently allow public officers to claim privilege against self-incrimination because they might incriminate themselves. Labor said it will work with the crossbench to force those under investigation by the Integrity Commission.

0: Commission to answer questions from the watchdog by amending the government's bill, beefing up its power.
1: Mr Hay told the Mercury these safeguards appropriately balance the public interest in effective investigations with the rights of individuals. There are fears the death toll from the raging wildfires in Spain will rise. At least 12 people have died, while 23 others remain unaccounted for. A slight drop in temperatures has helped improve conditions for the hundreds of firefighters who've been battling the blaze since it broke out in the country's southeast on Friday. The fire has scorched more than 60 square kilometres of forest and farmland in Andalusia. The head of the Sumy region in northeast Ukraine says 5 people have been killed and 30 others have been wounded after Russian glide bomb attacks on the local capital, while Moscow claims it also targeted drone storage facilities in Kyiv. The BBC's Danny Eberhard reports.
2: Though that has not been confirmed, Russia is certainly desperate to hit such targets, given the damage Ukrainian drones are doing to key Russian energy infrastructure and shipping. Ukraine's military is continuing concerted attacks on both to exacerbate Russia's energy crisis and harm revenues the Kremlin uses to fuel the war. While Russian and Ukrainian forces continue to fight territorial battles on the front lines, it's the battle to harm each other's infrastructure that's increasingly centre stage.
1: Back home, the first police officer on the scene when 2 English backpackers were attacked on a remote Central Australian highway 25 years ago is hopeful of the remains of missing man Peter Falconio being found. The British tourist went missing after outback killer Bradley Murdoch abducted the couple on the Stuart Highway near Barrow Creek in July 2001. Peter Falconia's girlfriend, Joanne Lees, escaped and hid in bushes for hours before flagging down a road train. Alice Springs Sergeant Erica Gibson rushed to Barrow Creek after Joanne Lees raised the alarm.
3: For Peter's family, you know, particularly his mum, closure to find where Peter may be, it would really be good for the family.
1: Residential landowners in Tasmania's West Coast Council area will have their annual rates increased by 6% if the annual plan is approved at a meeting on Tuesday night. The council's holding the special meeting for elected members to discuss and approve the annual plan and budget for the upcoming financial year. The general rate increase proposed in the budget will be 6%, though that will vary from property to property, as valuation adjustments are also being undertaken this year. The meeting will be held at the West Coast Council Chambers in Queenstown on Tuesday evening from 5 o'clock. England and Norway are level at 1-1 at half-time in their FIFA World Cup quarter-final in Miami. Andreas Schjelderup found the back of the net in the 36th minute to give the Norwegians the advantage before Jude Bellingham responded on the stroke of half-time. The winner of the match will go on to face either Argentina or Switzerland, who are set to play in Kansas City later today. Now the weather, there's a coastal hazard warning for abnormally high tides for the south of the state, a warning to sheep graziers for the Derwent Valley, gale warning for the far northwest coast, central north coast, Bank Strait and Franklin Sound, east of Flinders Island, southeast coast, southwest coast and central west coast. And a strong wind warning for the Derwent Estuary, Frederick Henry Bay and Norfolk Bay, Storm Bay, the Channel, upper east coast and lower east coast. Showers statewide, more frequent about the west and far south, with possible hail and coastal thunderstorms. Showers falling as snow above 800 metres. Showers and 12 is the forecast today for Burnie, Devonport, Launceston and for Hobart. Showers becoming windy, also 12 the top. Currently 7 in Burnie and Launceston, 8 degrees in Devonport and Hobart. 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
5: Australia's on the wallaby. Oh, listen to the cooey. The kangaroo packs his pouch, the emu's shoulders bluey. The boomerangs are whizzing around, the dingo scratches gravel. The opossum bear, the bandicoot, they all go on the travel. There's damper in the camp oven, there's roo steak on the coals, there's tiger snakes and gidgee scrub and dried up waterholes. Our fathers fought for freedom in a land of sweat and toil. Australia's on the wallaby and the billy's on the boil. But there's not many on the travel in Australia at the moment, I'll tell you. Morning.
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0: See, America was just forged by people from all over the place going there, like Mason and Dixon, astronomer and the Mason-Dixon line. I'm going to Mason-Dixon. Morning, Tunbridge. We'll have to go back to the Tunbridge Hall again, Keller. As I recall, we couldn't get in. Actually, it was chockers. There was about three rooms. There's a barbecue out the back, yep. And I tried to sing a song. Anyway. 1300 700 222, that's our number. G'day, this is Macca.
1: Hello, it's Diana. I'm in Wentworth, 11-foot van with my husband. Lucky I still like him.
0: Well, I suppose it is. You're at the junction of the Murray and the Murrumbidgee, is that right? Sort of, nearly.
1: Yeah, well, I'm sitting on the Darling, but I'm paddling the length of the Murray. I've just finished South Australian side and it's cold, but I'm starting the Vic side. Look, I said to my husband I was retired and what do you want to do? I said, I want to paddle the length of the Murray, but I'm doing it on my own. And he said, well, I followed you for football 72 years. It's my turn.
0: Well, there you go. So, Diana, you're paddling the river for what?
1: Look, I'm paddling the river for me. I'm paddling it for awareness of coronary heart disease. My dad at 50, he was under 50, died, and we had property in the Barossa. And, of course, the family inheritance of coronary heart disease. Back then it was the blokes and everyone knew that. Now, us women in our 60s, we need, and 70s, the women need to be aware of getting tested and aware that coronary heart disease is on our side too. Family inheritance, and I've just had a diagnosis of a mild, and I want to keep fit, but also as I roam these caravan parks, talk to people, lock masters, get yourself checked. Now's the time.
0: Yeah, well, funny, isn't it? I just spoke to a mate of mine, Rod McCormack, who plays guitar, and he's played guitar with us, and with I've been talking about Larry and Andrew Mahobrack, and I just met Rod at Andrew's funeral the other day, and he's just had a heart attack. And he had a stent, and he had the thing, and he rushed him to hospital. He went straight into surgery, and so yeah. And he said,
1: and he survived because what happened back then, 50 years ago, country bloke. My dad didn't have all those amazing medical research, but you just need to know what's happening, and you can get tested and know what the outcome. And you know, go into exercise and medication. Yeah, look. You live it. Now's the time to live it. So on the river, it's a beautiful place to live.
0: Oh, Diana, I wish we were all paddling the Murray. Yeah, you're a fit little person now, are you?
1: Oh, I reckon these arms could pick up those grandkids. That's part of it, isn't it? I've got strong arms. And look, my husband's having a great time. Bakeries, coffee shops for him. And he puts me on the river and off he goes, finds a coffee shop.
0: So how much do you do a day?
1: Look, I'm getting up to 30. I'm hoping for a bit more. Probably between each launch and pickup, I'm doing 25 to 30, depending on the day. Today's a decent tailwind and I'll be going up the river because the tailwind will push me up to Mildura.
0: And quickly, how long will you take? How long will this take?
1: Look, I'm doing it over a year. I'm not doing the fast 3 months, but we come out and we go back into Adelaide when we need to, back to the Barossa, the place to be.
0: And have a latte, yeah.
1: I have a latte in the bakery, but we're supporting the local. We always buy local, but always buy local if we can if we're touring around.
0: Diana, good on you. Great to talk to you. I'll catch you sometime.
1: We'll go. Yeah, I'll call again. Thanks.
0: Okay, see you later.
1: Have a good day. Bye.
0: Bye. How about that, eh? My young companion with me, Brianna, just said she'd love to go paddling the Murray, so... Or the Murrumbidgee, or the Darling, or anywhere. Or the Blackman. Is it Blackwater? 1300 700 222, it's 8:30.
2: Good morning, Michael Delafontana with the headlines. Typhoon Barvi has made landfall in China's east, bringing destructive winds and heavy rain. Almost 2 million people have been evacuated from their homes as the system, which is about the size of France, bears down. Before reaching China, Barvi lashed Taiwan and Japan's remote islands, leaving tens of thousands of people without power. In the Philippines, at least 17 people were killed after the typhoon caused a number of landslides. Police are continuing to investigate a violent robbery on Tasmania's east coast. A 76-year-old man sustained serious injuries after he was allegedly restrained with cable ties and assaulted, while two men allegedly stole 9 firearms and cash. He remains in hospital in a serious but stable condition. Linda Noskova has outlasted her compatriot Karolina Mukova to win her first Grand Slam title, taking out the women's singles final at Wimbledon. And Socceroos defender Jordan Bosse is said to miss multiple months following his World Cup knee injury. The 23-year-old went off after being clattered into during Australia's round of 32 loss to Egypt in Dallas last week. Bosse's Dutch club Feyenoord says the Australian has undergone successful surgery. To the weather, there's a coastal hazard warning for abnormally high tides for the south of the state, a warning to sheep graziers for the Derwent Valley, gale warning for the far northwest coast, central north coast, Bank Strait and Franklin Sound, east of Flinders Island, southeast coast, southwest coast and central west coast. Strong wind warning for the Derwent Estuary, Frederick Henry Bay and Norfolk Bay, Storm Bay, the Channel, upper east coast and lower east coast. Showers statewide, more frequent about the west and far south with possible hail and coastal thunderstorms. Showers falling as snow above 800 metres. Fresh and gusty northwesterly winds tending westerly during the afternoon. Showers and 12 for Burnie, Devonport, Launceston. Hobart showers becoming windy and 12. More news at 9 o'clock.

0: This is from Surfer Shane, also known as Jason. He says, I grew up near Moonee Ponds in Victoria, hunting river blackfish, tadpoles and blackberries with my dad and pa, provisioned by Vegemite sandwiches, Auntie Mag's Arnott's biscuit tin and almond tree, Nana's secret recipe pavlova, crayfish and newspaper from the cousins on King Island and Mum's Women's Weekly cookbook cakes, scallops and potato cakes, plus battered flake on fish and chip Fridays. My God, I want to go home. That's too good to be true, Shano. Anyway, war service homes of wooden fences, coloured fly excluder strips and gully traps by the back step, backyard garden fish tank full of ferns and tadpoles, since become frogs, AFL as God, second only to Fitzroy, a pair of VB long necks after work in fridge-chilled pewter mugs. Mum worked at Carlton Brewery but preferred Lygon Street gelato and wandering the zoo. Memories of marvelling at Melbourne Museum's stuffed, reticulated pythons and their skeletons in a 10-foot-tall display cabinet every visit. This is lovely. North Melbourne couldn't hold us, so we moved far north to Orange, New South Wales Central West, Mum's hometown of 13 Catholic siblings and Nana, number two. Days of cricket, soccer, camping, catching yabbies, redfin, lizards in the paddock, trapping rabbits and learning to shoot. Christmas money, cherry picking, friends with farms, playing with 11 cousins, chopping wood in frost, porridge and bacon bone soup from Nana's combustion stove, Mount Kinobolus watching over everything like a looming sentinel. Off to uni in the city, securing the teaching diploma hardly used, forsaken for becoming a snake pit showman and youth worker. For God's sake, years of road trips, carny men, carloads of deadly snakes and sending round the hat at country shows statewide. Money in the taipan bag. Watch me, try not to get bitten. Best in show, so to speak. A slide into sex and drugs and rock and roll, teaching safe sex, drug and alcohol outreach lessons in isolated schools. Traded for drill rig offsiding. The Central West now well explored, hands full of money and drill rod silvers, enough to stop work a while. Away to the coast, staying with snake show people up the valley, Kallang River in the backyard, pythons roaming rafters, chickens living in fear, flathead feeds and body surfing. Warm beaches in winter no less, unthinkable days of unmoored idleness. The hook, now firmly set almost. Ad in the paper answered, a gypsy fortune teller calling my name at a market. It's me, you got the job. Council executives running side hustle stalls in disguise. More welfare work. A stint working juvenile justice remand. Burnt out. Salvation in a workmate's son schooling with the local zoo's owner boy. Years of koala feed cutting in forestry overlooking ocean. Keeper talks, animal feeds, exhibit maintenance. Paradise. The zoo closed, paradise lost. Not all bad. I met my wife over stolen chocolate in the zoo kiosk. Victimless crime sometimes pays. We flee inland back to Orange. She nurses, I teach TAFE. Still, the zoo calls. Dubbo in reach. We cross the plains to arrive in a dust storm. So west, it's cowboys and Indians. Towns painted red by an exiled itinerant desert blown in from somewhere. Probably the ninth ring of hell. Or elsewhere, deep in the arid interior, those lunatics Oxley, Evans and Sturt explored centuries earlier, searching for an inland ocean, carting a 22-foot whaleboat overland in readiness to sail their non-existent landlocked sea. Months of 45 degrees, outmatched fans and tepid cooling baths. Iconic inland sunsets. The mighty, muddy Macquarie in full flood, casually lapping at the shopping centre's escalators. Resident platypus gone AWOL. Cod, carp and cockatoos. Saimangs calling over lions roaring across town. Shoveling my own body weight in exotic animal dung. Raking suspicious dust full of fecal coliform from exhibits for a crust. Bliss. Truly. Days of childhood dreams made adult life. Nonetheless, the celestial bride has had enough. Back to the coast for coughs. Our 100-year-old house, so geriatric its measurements are in chains. Original council records lost in some biblical flood of earlier times. No matter. Backyard bandicoots, native bees, blue tongues, bowerbirds, bush turkeys, occasional possums and the garage slab redbelly. Pay no mind to metrics. The half-tame magpie perched above our back step warbles each morning in, shrieking lorikeets, heralding night, flying foxes chitter in the darkness. These days we greet the sun on sand, walking barefoot into ocean to swim the jetty before splitting a toasty on the headland. Maybe catch some brim, rainforest, mountains and crystal clear rivers meet salt water. All of this at our doorstep. Head home to sit in gentle winter sun, reading, writing, talking, cuppers, and other general malingering before work in the midlife crisis cruise of coast life. This is where we live. Good enough for us. God help me, good enough for all of us. What are we doing here, kids? What are we doing here? If you'd like to write to Why I Live Where I Live, thank you, Shano. Post Office Box 9994, Sydney 2000. And I'm discombobulated. Post Office Box 9994, Sydney 2001. That's Why I Live Where I Live forever. And this week. The Bathurst Bulldogs, second grade one yesterday. Australia lost the rugby. Why can't they could get Israel Folau back? Maybe. Listen, stay with us. You think that's been good? Another tribute to Andra. What a lovely voice. My God, my God. When I'd go in the studio with Andra and I had to stand up next to her and sing, it's like standing next to Glenn Shorrock or Johnny Farnham. She just sang like a... She was just fabulous. Absolutely fabulous. The two of them. More of that after the news. And you, 1300 700 222. You can contribute like Shano did. You can send us a letter, Post Office Box 9994, Sydney 2001. You'll send us an email. 1300 700 222. Give us a ring. It's 9 o'clock.
1: ABC News with Michael Delafontana. In Queensland, a man's been charged with murder after human remains were found in bushland 55 kilometres out of Toowoomba. Investigators believe it's the body of Toowoomba woman Jana Armstrong, who's been missing since Tuesday afternoon. Grace Nakamura reports.
2: Police were called to the site off Esk Hampton Road at Redbank Creek at around 10:40 last night, where the remains were found and a crime scene was declared. Darling Downs detectives have since conducted a search warrant at a property in Harristown and arrested a 48-year-old man. He's been charged with one count of murder as a domestic violence offence. The man is due to appear in Toowoomba Magistrates Court tomorrow.
1: A huge typhoon has made landfall in southeast China. Typhoon Barvi has forced the evacuation of nearly 2 million people near the city of Wanzhou. The storm is lashing the region with winds of more than 140 kilometres an hour after earlier hitting Taiwan and Japan. The typhoon is expected to weaken as it moves northwest, bringing torrential rain to Zhejiang province. Iran's Revolutionary Guards say it has again completely closed the Strait of Hormuz to commercial traffic after firing on a ship attempting to use an unapproved route. The IRCG says the ship was hit by a warning shot and stopped. It says the vital waterway is now closed until further notice, and if the enemy uses the incident as a pretext and makes any misstep, it'll be met with a severe response. Meanwhile, Iran's Supreme Leader Mojtaba Kamahani has vowed to avenge the death of his father and predecessor in the early days of the war in Iran. Ali Crewe reports.
3: In his first public message since Ali Khamenei's state funeral, the new leader has called for the assassination of US President Donald Trump and Israeli Prime Minister Benjamin Netanyahu, saying it's the demand of the nation. Mr. Trump had posted to social media on Friday that he had ordered the US military to be prepared to launch thousands of missiles against Iran if Tehran attempted to assassinate him. Iran's foreign minister and his Omani counterpart are meeting in Oman to discuss arrangements for reopening the Strait of Hormuz as Washington seeks a public pledge of free, secure transit.
1: American Congressman Ro Khanna says he was detained by Israeli settlers during a visit to the occupied West Bank. The California Democrat says he and his team were surrounded by men armed with M4 rifles and were only released after 90 minutes after calling the American Embassy in Jerusalem. Separately, a news crew from American broadcaster CNN say they were also threatened by Israeli settlers. Israeli police say they've arrested four suspects. Norway and England are heading into extra time in their FIFA World Cup quarter-final in Miami. Torbjørn Heggem looked to have put the Norwegians ahead 2-1 in the 55th minute, but the goal was disallowed due to a foul in the penalty area. The winner of the match will go on to face either Argentina or Switzerland, who are set to play in Kansas City later today. Tasmania recorded wins in both the VFL men's and women's competitions at North Hobart Oval yesterday. The women's team notched up back-to-back victories for the first time, accounting for Geelong by 24 points. Georgia Clark kicked 2 goals for the Devils, which kept the Cats to just 1 goal for the game. The Devils men's team kicked 13 goals to 3 in the second half against the Gold Coast Suns to turn a 32-point deficit into a 50-point victory. Bailey Bogue was best on field with 24 disposals and 2 goals, while Jed Hagen kicked 4 majors. The win moves the Devils men up to 6th on the ladder. Now to the weather. Coastal hazard warning for abnormally high tides for the south of the state. A warning to sheep graziers for the Derwent Valley. Gale warning for the far northwest coast, central north coast, Bank Strait and Franklin Sound, east of Flinders Island, southeast coast, southwest coast and central west coast. A strong wind warning for the Derwent Estuary, Frederick Henry Bay and Norfolk Bay, Storm Bay, the Channel, Upper East Coast and Lower East Coast. Showers statewide, more frequent about the west and far south, with possible hail and coastal thunderstorms. Showers falling as snow above 800 metres, fresh and gusty northwesterly winds tending westerly during the afternoon. Showers in 12, Filburnie, Devonport, Launceston, Hobart showers becoming windy and also a top of 12 degrees. Currently 8 in Burnie, 10 in Devonport, 7 in Launceston, 9 in Hobart. For tomorrow, showers statewide, more widespread about the west, south and central parts with possible small hail, possible thunderstorms about the north, Bass Strait Islands and southern coast. ABC News.
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6: Hi, I'm Bruce Matisky, a guitar picker, travelling the world playing my guitar. 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
7: Typical.
0: I was wondering, says Irv. Irv's writing from the States. He says, can you mention a shout-out to the late Welsh singer Bonnie Tyler? Oh, yes, Bonnie passed away, 75. Total eclipse of the heart, holding out for a hero. Irv says, Irv's in Maine, in the US. I saw her in the 80s with Rod Stewart. Listening to today's show while working in my heirloom tomato garden, as you do. I'm crushing up about 1 year's worth of eggshells to put them around my plant stems to prevent slugs from getting on them. Oh, I see. That's better than putting poisons out and stuff like that. Because, you know, if you poison the snails and then you know that blue tongues, they eat snails and then, yeah, it's no good. Too much poison around. It works very well. It's 100% organic, says Irv, and adds calcium to the soil as they break down. And we're talking about chooks this morning. Chooks, I love chooks. I think every little kid should be able to spend some time with chooks and watch them, you know, and cluck, cluck,

0: as I said earlier, 2NR, the Northern Rivers of New South Wales, ABC, celebrate 90th birthday. This Friday, they'll be at the Lawrence Museum in Grafton. I don't know if I'll make it. I'll try, but don't hold me to it. But go along and say good day to the gang. Thanks for your company. Keep your cards and letters coming. 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
3: Good morning to you. A question for you today. How do you go about tracking down artifacts sent overseas decades to centuries ago when you're not even quite sure how many items were sent and what they were? Up next, we're talking with a self-described object detective who has been rifling through the cupboards and drawers of major institutions abroad to find Tasmanian artefacts, Tasmanian Aboriginal artefacts. We'll have more on that for you after the news on your Sunday program. Looking forward to it.
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6: ABC News with Michael Delafontana. The US military says it has launched a new round of strikes against Iran, as Tehran says the Strait of Hormuz is again closed to all traffic after firing on a ship travelling on what it called an unapproved route. Santiam Weinstein reports.
7: Iran's Revolutionary Guards claim the vessel had turned off its tracking systems and posed a threat to maritime security. The IRCG says a warning shot was fired which hit the ship and brought it to a halt. Iran is warning any retaliation over the incident will be met with a severe response and new enemy bases in the region will be targeted. Iranian media is reporting explosions have been heard in the port city of Bushehr. The US is demanding that Iran publicly state it will stop attacks on ships in the strait and that all lanes will reopen with no tolls through the waterway following a week of both sides trading tit-for-tat attacks.
6: Authorities in Kyiv say at least seven people have been killed and dozens of others injured in the latest Russian attacks on Ukraine. Five people died when two glide bombs hit a crowded area in the northeastern Sumy region. Two people were also killed in a strike in Odessa, while in Kyiv, 12 people were injured in missile and drone attacks. Ukraine claims it was hit by 12 missiles and 121 drones, while the Kremlin says it managed to destroy 178 Ukrainian drones launched at Russia. Locally, and the head of Tasmania's Integrity Commission has weighed into a public debate about those being investigated by the watchdog. Jasmine Snow reports.
8: The head of the Integrity Commission, Robert Hay, has told the Mercury newspaper he supports removing the right to claim privilege against self-incrimination during its investigations. The government has tabled legislation in Parliament, which would enact around 40 recommendations made by former Chief Justice William Cox in a decade-old review. However, the bill does not remove provisions that currently allow public officers to claim privilege against self-incrimination because they might incriminate themselves. Labor said it will work with the crossbench to force those under investigation by the Integrity Commission to answer questions from the watchdog by amending the government's bill, beefing up its power.
6: Mr. Hay told the Mercury the safeguards appropriately balance the public interest in effective investigations with the rights of individuals.